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1: For the move, the 3-2 vote along party lines passed following hours of public comment. Opponents say it amounts to voter suppression, like Commissioner Roderick Miles.
2: The government is by the people and for the people. That's everybody. The people who have cars, the people who got money for bus fare, and the ones who don't. They all need to have the ability to vote.
1: Tarrant County, where Fort Worth is located, has more than 2.1 million people, according to the 2020 census. Tanya J. Powers, Fox News.
3: Tiger Woods has pled no contest to a reckless driving charge in Florida. Woods was arrested in March after a rollover crash on Jupiter Island and was initially charged with driving under the influence. Wheel of Fortune announcer Jim Thornton has been suspended while Sony Pictures Television investigates allegations that stem from an incident aboard a flight in May.
4: Sony did not specify the nature of the allegations. However, the outlet reports the pilot of that flight called ahead to have law enforcement meet Thornton when they arrived at the gate. After officers questioned Thornton, he was released. Sony says they're recasting the role while they conduct the investigation. Thornton's attorney tells TMZ the announcer did not engage in any illegal conduct.
3: Fox's Michelle Polino. I'm Lisa Lucero. This is Fox News.
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7: After another sunny and hot day here in central Illinois, really not much relief tonight, or really for that matter over the next couple of days. A mostly clear sky overnight tonight. Look for lows to only drop down to 77. Sunny, hot, highs near 100 again on Thursday. A mostly clear sky, 76 Thursday night. Sunny, 97 for the high on Friday. Mostly sunny mid-90s on Saturday. I'm meteorologist J.C. Fultz.
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10: 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Lot to cover. A former Indiana sheriff's deputy has been charged in connection with abusing access to flock cameras. Surprise, surprise, surprise, again. He is said to have conducted more than 2,000 searches for his girlfriend's license plate. Also, Tyler Robinson will go to trial, face a possible death penalty for the Charlie Kirk killing. And how old is too old to be in the United States Senate? Incumbent Senator Ed Markey easily defeated a much younger challenger yesterday in Massachusetts Democrat primary. Markey is 80 years old, so he would be 86 when he finishes his term if he is successful in November, which there's no reason to think that he won't be. He defeated Seth Moulton, a longtime Democrat congressman from Massachusetts, with 76% of the vote, 76 to 24. He'll face Republican John Deaton on the November ballot.

0: The race, of course, centered on whether Markey is too old to get another term. Again, he'll be 86 years old when he completes this new term if he's successful in November. Mr. Moulton, who's 47, told the Boston Globe last fall when asked about Markey during his campaign launch, is he too old? Look, every political consultant will tell me not to say this, but the honest truth is yes. And, of course, age was a big issue. Mr. Moulton is a six-term congressman. He's one of the first House Democrats to call for former President Joe Biden to drop out of the race, so he must have a little bit of common sense. And he made Markey's age and his mental acuity a big part of the campaign. During one of the debates, the question about artificial intelligence came up. And when asked if he uses ChatGPT or Claude, Senator Markey seemed to be oblivious to what AI was. Let's watch this exchange between, this was in a Democrat debate between Senator Ed Markey and Seth Moulton talking about artificial intelligence.
1: Senator Markey, do you personally use AI platforms like Claude or ChatGPT in your work?
2: I use whatever is inside of my iPhone and my iPad, whatever comes up, and I don't know what company my iPad might be using, but if it does in fact provide me with the information I'm asking the device to give to me, then of course I'm using it.
1: Congressman Moulton?
3: Yes, I use AI. We're very careful about how to use it honestly, to use it effectively. But these are tools that can help, but they're also tools that need protections. And with all due respect, Senator, if you don't even know what you're using on your phone or your iPad, like, this is why we need a new generation of leaders to regulate these technologies, to make sure that they are safe. They are safe for families. And again, I'm not denigrating the fact that you're working on this stuff. I did not denigrate the fact that you're working on energy. I simply said it's not enough. It hasn't been enough. That's why there's an affordability crisis today. Whatever we've been doing for the last 50 years just isn't working. And that's why voters in this race are asking, Senator, what are you going to do differently in the next 6 years that you haven't done in the last 50?
0: Now, the idea that a United States senator doesn't exactly understand artificial intelligence should have the voters of Massachusetts pausing, right? Congressman Moulton further argued that, quote, not understanding the basics of AI, the most important technology of our lifetime, should be disqualifying for a U.S. senator. Markey seemed to overcome it, though. Again, he won 76% to 24%. So obviously age did not matter to the people of Massachusetts, nor did Senator Markey's lack of knowledge of AI seemed to bother them as well. The incumbent's campaign received $62,000 from the Democrat Senatorial Campaign Committee in the final days of the race. Markey received endorsements from Socialist Bernie Sanders, Senator Elizabeth Warren, Squad Representatives Alexandria Ocasio-Cortez, Ariana Pressley, and from New York City Mayor Zohran Mamdani. So you think he may be leaning a little bit in the socialist direction? Some of his early support for the Green New Deal was called out as well. He's also in favor of Medicare for All. And on the campaign trail, Markey hammered Mr. Moulton over his critical comments about how Democrats approach the issue of transgender males playing in female sports. Mr. Markey has his own record as saying that he supports transgenders playing in sports. Moulton seemed to initially be opposed to it, giving an example of not wanting his young daughters playing with young men in sports. He later, as he probably saw that it had evidently hurt him in the campaign, kind of walked that back a bit. But this is the type of candidate that the Democrats have in the Senate. But yet we have a headline in the New York Post, GOP trailing in 8 battleground Senate races 2 months before Election Day. And they cite Real Clear Politics aggregate polling showing that Republicans are down in multiple states, like Alaska, Georgia, Maine, Michigan, Ohio, New Hampshire, North Carolina, just a little up the road from my beloved home in the upstate of South Carolina, and Texas. Ken Paxton is struggling. He's down almost 2 points in Texas. Now, I have been criticized a bit by some of my listeners on my local show on 98.9 WORD, the Voice of the Carolinas here in the upstate, Sunrise, Carolina. I start at 5 a.m. each morning. And I have been warning that things don't look so good for the Republicans going into the midterms. Some of my listeners have argued with me and have pushed back, saying, oh, no, we're going to be fine. President Trump's going to pull us through. But when you see that we have 8 battleground state Senate races that are struggling, when you see that Ken Paxton is having a hard time in Texas, that's not a good sign, folks. Now, it's not too late for us to turn things around, but this is a call to action that we all have to be involved. Maybe we need to do a little extra this year at our precinct level. We got to make sure that we get our family, our church friends out to vote in November, because we're going to see some close races. And I think you know what's going to happen if the Democrats are able to gain control of either house, whether the House or the Senate, either chamber. If they take control of the House, just get ready, because in January we'll have some of the first impeachment hearings. If they're able to take over the Senate, wow. I mean, the government will just come to a standstill. 800-655-MIKE, 800-655-6453 is how you join the conversation today. You can email me, joe@joeyhudson.com. Is an 80-year-old being reelected for a 6-year term, is that too old? Did the Massachusetts voters get it wrong yesterday? Should they have gone for the younger guy? Would you vote for somebody who doesn't even understand artificial intelligence when that's going to be one of the biggest issues that Congress has to deal with in the coming years? I'd love to hear from you. 800-655-6453. Joey Hudson in for Mike today.

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1: Mike Gallagher.
2: Joey Hudson in for Mike today. Give you a quick update on the trial of Tyler Robinson. He'll stand trial for Charlie Kirk's assassination and could face the death penalty. Judge Tony Graff ruled that the 23-year-old alleged assassin will stand trial for all seven counts, including first-degree murder, after finding that prosecutors had enough evidence to try him. Here's the judge yesterday.
3: Viewed in the light most favorable to the prosecution, this evidence is sufficient at this stage to support a reasonable belief that the defendant is the individual who shot and killed Charlie Kirk. Accordingly, the state has demonstrated probable cause as to the identity and homicide elements of count one.
2: Robinson pleaded not guilty yesterday to all charges, including aggravated murder, felony discharge of a firearm causing serious bodily injury, two counts of obstruction of justice, two counts of tampering with a witness, and violent offense committed in the presence of a child. The judge also ruled there's enough evidence that Robinson put bystanders' lives at risk when he fired over the heads of thousands of people, including children who had gathered at Utah Valley University. So this trial is going to proceed, and he could potentially receive the death penalty. So we're talking about how old is too old to be reelected to the U.S. Senate, as Massachusetts yesterday, the Massachusetts Democrats chose to give Senator Ed Markey another chance at six more years. Ed Markey is 80 years old. One of the moments that has been circulated on social media was during a recent debate when his much younger opponent, Representative Seth Moulton, who's 47, was able to answer questions about artificial intelligence, particularly Claude and ChatGPT, when Senator Markey didn't seem to have a clue with what the question meant. And so Seth Moulton's argument was at the time that if you don't understand artificial intelligence or whatever what it is, how can you serve in the United States Senate when that's going to be a pretty major issue in the coming years as artificial intelligence becomes a bigger part of our lives? Evidently, the people in Massachusetts didn't seem to think that's an important issue, though. Ed Markey will be facing off with the Republican in November. And again, if reelected in November, which he most likely will be, he'll be 86 years old when he finishes this term. 800-655-MIKE, 800-655-6453. Let's go to the phones. Chris is in Arizona. Welcome, Chris. You're on the Mike Gallagher Show.
4: Hello. Thank you. I disagree. I believe that that 80-year-old, that argument doesn't hold water. You could be filled in a little bit about that, but, you know, you should be able to have if you have wisdom and know how to make decisions and have, you know, some other credentials, you know, that would qualify you to be a senator. Just because you're not hip to the AI thing, that doesn't count you out, you know. That's kind of a shallow argument. I mean, I'm conservative, and I'd probably be leaning towards a Republican guy, but I definitely believe that that's not something to count you out.
2: It wouldn't concern you, Chris, to have a candidate in a major race like this. And do you admit that artificial intelligence is going to be a major issue? It already is, but that's going to continue to grow in the coming years.
4: Yeah, I believe that it's going to be more. It's something that you want to be aware of, and it's becoming more important. But that's not like top on the list, and that's not a disqualifier. No.
2: Okay. All right. Well.
4: Yeah.
2: So I guess if you're in Massachusetts, you might have been a yes vote yesterday.
4: Not necessarily. I'm conservative. You know, I'd like to see what kind of character and what principles they stand on. You know, I'd be more likely to probably vote conservative Republican, but I'm still standing up for the older guy. You know, I don't really know much about him, but I wouldn't disqualify him just because of, you know, from what I heard him saying.
2: All right.
4: I wouldn't count him out on that.
2: All right, Chris. I hear you loud and clear. Appreciate your phone call. 800-655-6453, 800-655. Mike, you agree with Chris? just because he doesn't know about artificial intelligence shouldn't rule him out? Back to my original question, is 80 too old to be seeking re-election? Love to hear from you. You can email me directly, joey@joeyhudson.com.
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1: 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Got an email from a listener. He said, I heard the guy call in today that said he was not worried about socialism. Let me explain it like this. Adam and Eve in the Garden of Eden had perfect utopia, and they told God they did not want it, so God cast them from it. Ever since that day, mankind has been trying to get back to utopia, and many efforts have been tried, and millions of people have been killed in an effort to regain utopia. It will never happen again until God establishes his rule and reign. Appreciate your email, and yours is welcome as well. Again, joey@joeyhudson.com. Texter says anyone over 60 at the time of voting and not born and raised in the USA should not be eligible for Congress. So this texter thinks 60 should be at a cutoff. Ed Markey is 80. Texter says artificial intelligence, when you can't remember your name or what you're voting on, then it's time to leave the Senate. Let's go back to the phones. We're going to start with Corey in Clemson, South Carolina. Welcome, Corey.
2: Hey, Joey. Yeah, I agree with that also. Like, you can't have somebody that's 80 years old making policy, and a lot of the time by that policy is going to be implemented, they're not even going to be around anymore. Yeah. So I think there definitely has to be an age limit. I agree, 60, 65. I mean, you can't fly a plane, what, after 62? You're deemed too old for that. So I don't see how you can be making policies, especially with everything changing. I mean, AI's not going anywhere, and if you don't know anything about it, you shouldn't be making decisions yep. for your constituents on it.
1: Yep, and I agree. I mean, I think that the U.S. Congress is going to be making probably some pretty substantial decisions on the future of AI in the coming years.
2: Agreed.
1: Yeah.
2: Agreed.
1: All right. So Corey.
2: Go ahead.
1: So I was going to ask you, are you a Clemson Tiger?
2: I am not a Clemson Tiger. I just live there.
1: You just live in Clemson. Okay. I didn't know you could live in Clemson and not be a Tiger.
2: I support them, though. Yes, sir.
1: There you go. Well, look, Corey, I'm not a Clemson Tiger either. My wife grew up in Clemson, went to Daniel High School. She is Clemson through and through, and I probably go to more Clemson football games than I do my alma mater, which is University of South Carolina. But, you know, you got to admit, it's pretty exciting to be at a Clemson football game.
2: It is. It's very exciting. Couldn't agree more.
1: Yeah. Appreciate you listening, Corey. Have a great day. 800-655-6453. Let's stay in my home state of South Carolina. Daniel's in Greenville. Welcome, Daniel.
3: Yes, sir. I was going to more or less say something along the same lines as Corey. My opinion on this isn't necessarily so much about age as much as it is about what's actually going on. President Trump is roughly the same age as this guy is, and he knows exactly what AI is and probably how to use this well. My biggest concern about this is this person wants to run as a lawmaker making the laws. And you can't make laws with something you simply cannot understand. I think that's a big disqualifier right there. You've got to understand what's going on if you're going to be making the laws across the country for everybody else to abide by.
1: Yep, I agree. You gotta understand it to be able to make good decisions for how other people are able to use it. And again, artificial intelligence, it just amazes me. It amazes me when I go into ChatGPT and ask a question, the detail it gives me. And we've been talking a lot about flock cameras, and our artificial intelligence plays a big role in that. And so we've got to be able to understand that, because Congress is going to be called on to probably put some limits. And if you don't understand it, I don't know how you can vote on a policy that's going to affect AI.
3: Exactly right.
1: Yep. Hey, Daniel, appreciate you listening. Go ahead.
3: And it's not just a high-powered form of Google. You also have the ability with AI to create false personas where you look like another person.
1: Oh,
3: and
1: yes.
3: if you can't understand what's going on with that, people have no visualization of all that. So that's it for now. Thank you.
1: Hey, Daniel, appreciate you listening. 800-655-6453. We've been talking a lot about flock cameras the past few weeks. And the more we talk about the idea of flock cameras and the abuse of flock cameras, of course, yesterday, Florida Governor Ron DeSantis has signed an executive order to pretty much ban flock cameras on state highways in Florida. He's given them 30 days to remove them. As a result of his announcement, you had other counties and municipalities within Florida say they were going to follow suit. But we keep hearing these stories of how flock cameras have been abused. Now, maybe this has been happening and we didn't pay attention to it, or maybe it didn't get the attention that it is now. Headline today from New York Post, a former Indiana sheriff's deputy has been charged in connection with abusing access to flock camera technology to stalk his girlfriend for over a year by allegedly conducting more than 2,000 searches for her license plate. Skylar Thompson, 31, faces one count of official misconduct at a level 6 felony and a misdemeanor count of fraud. The Jackson County Sheriff's Department discovered that Thompson used the flock technology to conduct searches between December 31st, 2025 and August 2nd of this year. They did this during an internal audit of the system, which, by the way, kind of shows you that these audits help. And it's a way that they can police themselves. Thompson reportedly listed his searches as city planning and traffic analysis, because I guess when you log in, and they're probably going to put stricter requirements on there, but when you log in, you have to give a reason of why you're doing the searches. Now, city officials say that Thompson never was assigned duties involving city planning and traffic analysis. The agency asked the Indiana State Police to investigate once they found this. Thompson turned himself in to authorities on Monday. He resigned from the sheriff's department the day he was confronted about the alleged abuse. He also drove to his then-girlfriend's home and admitted what he had done. He's in trouble, not only with his job, but with his girlfriend. 800-655-6453. What do you think? You think maybe this abuse has been going on with flock cameras, but we just weren't aware of it because it wasn't getting the attention? Now, because all the spotlight is on flock technology, that is headlines every day, every time we hear of another officer being suspended or being fired. Love to get your comments on that. Let's go back to the phones. Charlie is in Delaware. Welcome to the Mike Gallagher Show.
4: Hey, only thing I'm saying about the AI deal disqualifying him because he didn't understand that, I don't want to understand it myself. I really don't see anything for him be a disqualification for him. I mean, there's a lot of 70 and 80-year-olds don't understand it.
1: Yep. How old are you, Charlie?
4: I'm 71.
1: 71. Well, you're young. You're young. But you're not a U.S. senator. You're not running for the U.S. Senate. Would you be able to make educated decisions on regulating AI, not understanding it?
4: Well, the other part about it, I won't know how many of them senators would admit that they don't understand.
1: Well, that's a good point.
4: That they're already there. You think Mitch McConnell understands?
1: No, he doesn't. And look, he shouldn't be in the Senate either.
4: There you go. You know, I mean, you can't disqualify him when we're on the other side saying Mitch McConnell don't understand what day it is.
1: Yeah. Yep. True.
4: So, and that's just my opinion.
1: Yeah. Well, and Charlie, look, you know, you could be right. I think there has to be a balance somewhere in between. And look, if you watched, which I watched a clip of that debate with Ed Markey, and he's 80 years old. He doesn't look to be 80. And, you know, age with today's, medical treatments and all, 80 is not as old as 80 used to be.
4: No, I understand that. It's not because I sure don't feel 71.
1: Yeah. Yeah. Well,
4: I'm going to be honest with you.
1: Well, Charlie, maybe you should run for the Senate in Delaware.
4: No, I don't think so. I don't want any parts of it. It's too nasty.
1: I get it, Charlie. Hey, appreciate your phone call. Have a blessed day. 800-655-6453. Let's go to Michigan where Ray is standing by. Welcome to the Mike Gallagher Show.
5: Hey, good morning. How you doing?
1: I'm wonderful. Hope you are.
5: That's great. I thought about this for a long time. Is any rules that a senator, representative, whatever, that they're trying to pass into a law, they ought to live under that law first, for one year at least, before it's passed and pushed on to us. Let them test drive how great it's going to be.
1: Mm-hmm. Well, now, Ray, you're trying to make things difficult for them, aren't you?
5: Of course.
1: you don't think the law should apply to them, do you?
5: Well, they sure don't think so.
1: That's for sure. They love to tell us how to live, but boy, when we try to tell them how to live, that's a whole different story.
5: You got it there.
1: Yeah. Hey, appreciate your phone call, Ray. Have a great day. Richard is in Georgia. Welcome to the Mike Gallagher Show.
6: Hey, Mike. I had a couple of points to make on a couple of previous callers.
1: Sure.
6: First of all, I'm 84 years old. And I've been retired for over 20 years, but I know what AI is, and I know somewhat about how to use it. And I'm not sure that age should be the qualifying point, but rather ability and intelligence. And I think some of our government officials lack both. And the other point I want to make is I've been a naturalized U.S. citizen since 1996, and I am a patriot to the United States. I'm offended somewhat because I'm Canadian and some of the things that our president has said are irritating and annoying, but that doesn't make me less of a U.S. patriot. So the arbitrary decision that one should have to be born in the United States to run for government, I think, is over the top.
1: Mm-hmm. Yep. But you agree that you should have a grasp of the issues that you're voting on?
6: Of course. Yep. And I think a lot of people don't have, and a lot of people vote because their family was a Democrat or their family was Republican. Yep. I don't think they consider the issues at all in those cases.
1: Yep, yep. All good points, Richard. Appreciate your phone call, and thanks for listening in Georgia. 800-655-MIKE, 800-655-6453. 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

0: Gallagher.
1: Joey Hudson in for Mike today, one day after police arrested a person outside of the courthouse for witness intimidation. The judge in the Lindsey Clancy murder trial opened the court today with a warning that the rules governing conduct in this case are going to be enforced. Here's the judge.
2: To make one comment without an editorial comment, I just want to remind everybody here and elsewhere that there's been an order that's been issued in regards to the conducting of this case, as well as statutes in this Commonwealth, which relate to jurors, witnesses, attorneys, and others in regards to this proceeding. And everybody should be well aware that those, that order and that statute is being enforced and will be enforced. So I just kind of wanted to put that out there with no follow-up or editorial comment.
1: That was Judge William Sullivan. Police said that Dawn Light, 56-year-old from Sutton, was arrested around 3:40 p.m. yesterday outside of the Plymouth courthouse and is expected to be arraigned on one charge of intimidation of a witness, juror, or person furnishing information in a criminal proceeding. Sullivan did not reference that arrest or say what prompted his comment. Everybody in the courthouse seemed to know, though. Clancy faces three counts of first-degree murder in the deaths of her children, Cora, Callan, and Dawson. She does not dispute killing them, but says that she was suffering from postpartum psychosis. You know, this is the first time I've seen the names of her children. Dawson, that's my middle name, Dawson. Just a sad situation all the way around that this young woman killed her kids. 800-655-6453. A lot of you still commenting on our talk about the age of a U.S. senator. And, you know, coming from me, someone who's lived in South Carolina my entire life, we had Strom Thurmond, who served 47 years in the U.S. Senate. He died at the age of 100. He's the only U.S. senator who reached the age of 100 while serving. And I know firsthand those final years, that last decade, really. His staff was running everything. Now, Strom Thurmond was a young 80-year-old. He exercised daily and was very fit well into his early 90s. But look, when you get to be in your 90s, and some would argue even in your 80s, it's time to sit back and relax, right? Texter says, what about 92-year-old Chuck Grassley from Iowa? I think Chuck Grassley needs to go home and spend more time with the grandkids. I just think that's too old to effectively serve the people who elect you. You agree? Disagree? Love to hear from you. 800-655-6453. Kemp is in Massachusetts. Welcome, Kemp.
3: Hey, how are you guys?
1: Wonderful. What's on your mind?
3: Ed Markey. I am 81 years old. And I have lived in Boston since 1969, and I have been involved in the politics of that city very heavily. And I can definitely suggest to you that Ed Markey is a complete, unadulterated, thievery crook. He is so bad. He is like Mayor White. He's like the mayor now. Boston's government politicians are in the gutter, and Ed Markey is one of them. And I'm sad to see that Ed Markey, his constituent that tried to upset him, didn't get it because he seems like a legitimate person. Boston is so corrupt, and I have lived through it, and just want you all to know that he is one of them. He's one of the worst.
1: Yep. So I'm taking it you weren't one of the ones who voted for him that 72% this week.
3: No.
1: I'm sorry. Looks like you're going to be stuck with him, Kemp. Sorry about that. Appreciate your phone call, though. 800-655-6453. You can text me, you can call, and you can email me as well, joey@joeyhudson.com. Almost a year later, the Utah judge ruled yesterday accused killer Tyler Robinson can go to trial.

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6: The Fox News alert, a deadly shooting at a Minneapolis apartment building. I'm Lee Silasera. Police say the gunman is dead after opening fire this afternoon at the building in downtown Minneapolis, hitting multiple people.
7: Four additional people with apparent gunshot wounds were transported to Hennepin Healthcare HCMC. One of those individuals died at the hospital. There was one additional individual who died at the scene.
6: Sergeant Garrett Parton, who says it's not yet known how the shooter died. He says three police officers were also injured. Governor Tim Walz posted on social media that he's grateful to law enforcement working to ensure the safety of our neighbors in downtown Minneapolis. And he wrote, Minnesota is praying for our first responders. The jury in the Lindsey Clancy trial will resume deliberations tomorrow after failing to reach a verdict for a fifth day. They're trying to determine whether the Massachusetts mom is criminally responsible for killing her three children.
8: The jury of nine women and three men sent a note to the judge saying they are still deadlocked. Judge William Sullivan then read the Tui Rodriguez or dynamite charge, a final instruction urging the jury to reconsider their positions. This is the last time the judge can force them to deliberate. If they remain deadlocked, it can end in a mistrial.
6: Fox's Brian Yannis in Plymouth. Clancy's defense says she suffered from postpartum psychosis. Prosecutors argue she knew what she was doing. Eastern Texas still dealing with the impacts of Tropical Depression Edward after it made landfall yesterday.
9: Power outages quickly rose into the tens of thousands across East Texas, and that issue is ongoing. Edwards' flood threat also ramped up. Roads were flooded across Koontz, Texas, as over a foot of rain fell.
6: Fox Weather's Brandi Campbell in Koontz, Texas, and Eric is listening to Fox News.
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6: As trade talks between the U.S. and Canada remain stalled, Canada's Prime Minister with strong words for the Trump administration.
13: Canada's Prime Minister Mark Carney told reporters trade talks could resume when Washington wants them to.
14: When the Americans stop doing memes, stop throwing shade, stop trying to be tough, and start being serious about having those discussions, we can have those discussions. But it's not constructive.
13: Carney said the U.S. thinking on trade with Canada would have made Canadian industries subsidiaries of American companies and imposed terms that would have wiped them out. President Trump imposed tariffs of up to 50% on $20 billion worth of Canadian goods. Canada retaliated with similar tariffs, and then President Trump announced he was renaming Lake Ontario Lake America. Jessica Rosenthal, Fox News.
6: A federal judge has ordered Google to change the system powering its digital ads business, but has spared the company from breaking up. This decision marks the second time in a year that Google received a reprieve from a proposal from the Justice Department.

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1: Taxi are operating in the same markets. Waymo's expansion comes just ahead of an expected launch by Tesla of their new two-seater cyber cab, a vehicle with no pedals or steering wheels. Those cars will join the robo-taxi fleet of Tesla Model Ys, operating its full self-driving unsupervised mode.
2: Fox's Evan Brown, Wall Street, the Dow gained 295, the Nasdaq up 118, the S&P plus 35, Brent Crude, the International Standard, settled up 1% to about $95 a barrel. I'm Lisa Lucera, this is Fox News.
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5: After another sunny and hot day here in central Illinois, really not much relief tonight, or really for that matter over the next couple of days. A mostly clear sky overnight tonight. Look for lows to only drop down to 77. Sunny, hot, highs near 100 again on Thursday. A mostly clear sky, 76 Thursday night. Sunny, 97 for the high on Friday. Mostly sunny mid-90s on Saturday. I'm meteorologist J.C. Fultz.
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0: From the wild world of D.C. politics to America's culture clash, brace yourself for the reality check you've been waiting for. The one and only Mike Gallagher Show. 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
1: If there was any question as to whether or not the Democrat Party is leaning towards socialism, a vote yesterday kind of clears the air. 192 House Democrats refused to disavow socialism for a vote on a non-binding resolution that would condemn socialism. It was introduced by Representative Jeff Crank. He asked lawmakers to condemn and denounce socialism in all its forms, including the increasingly influential Democrat Socialist of America movement. And the idea was to oppose the implementation of socialist policies within the U.S. The resolution passed 220 to 192. All 192 no votes were Democrats. So that kind of clears it up, doesn't it? How could you oppose a resolution denouncing socialism if you're not a socialist? This is how far the Democrat Party has gone. Two Democrats did vote present. Representatives Chrissy Houlihan and Maggie Gulander. Now, voting present is a way of just not voting, because you're not coming down on either side. You're not for it or against it. Crank, the representative who introduced it, said the DSA candidate platform stands in direct contrast to our republic. Getting rid of the United States Senate, open borders, defunding the police, allowing non-citizens to vote in federal elections, those aren't consistent with our Constitution. DSA is an insidious movement within the Democrat Party, he said. Now, how do you, again, this kind of is telling, isn't it, with how far the Democrat Party has gone? How can people walk into a booth, polling booth, in November and support a party who won't denounce socialism? Since

Zohran Mamdani's surprising victory in New York City. Nearly 300 DSA-backed candidates have run for office in local, state, and federal elections. And here's another one that is disturbing as well. We just finished primary season. There were 123 Democrat Socialists of America endorsed candidates who won their primary in this cycle, who will be on the ballot in November. This includes 19 in congressional races and 5 in statewide contests. Several socialist candidates, according to the New York Post, have been boosted by Mamdani and other lefty lawmakers like Representative Alexandria Ocasio-Cortez and, of course, Senator Bernie Sanders. Rashida Tlaib said during the House floor debate yesterday, and I'm reading from what she said, corporate greed is hurting Americans, not Democrat socialists, who are fighting for a universal health care, child care, and clean water. She said, I proudly, as a DSA member, say tax the rich, when she said, but yet here we are blaming again Democrat socialists who are trying to make life easier for our families, not the billionaires. And that's their tagline. Oh, we're opposed to the billionaires. We got to make life easier. But how do you do that? In a socialist system, you give everything away. There's nobody working to produce. There's nobody working to pay it. It's a wealth transfer. You remove any incentive for those billionaires to open companies and to make those billions. This is scary, folks. It's scary that they have come this far in our country at this time. 192 votes for socialism in the U.S. House of Representatives yesterday. 800-655-6453. Glad to have you in. Joey Hudson in for Mike today. Mike will be returning tomorrow. You can text me. You can call, and we'll put you in queue. We'll talk to as many of you as we possibly can. And you can email me directly, joey@joeyhudson.com. But I'd love to hear your take on this. Does it concern you like it does me that socialism seems to be gaining a foothold in the U.S. House of Representatives? If it doesn't concern you, it should. It should. 800-655-6453 is how you join the conversation today. Coming up, the father of a girl who was permanently disabled in a truck driving accident by an illegal alien said lawmakers are grandstanding, blaming the Democrats' sanctuary policies for the injuries of his daughter. That and much more here on this Wednesday edition of the Mike Gallagher Show. I'm Joey Hudson, in for Mike.

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1: Hey, it's Mike. I'm away for a few days. I know Joey is doing his normal fantastic job guest hosting, but I wanted to stop in to make a big announcement. Think about your summer vacation of 2027. We are thrilled to announce the return of the Patriots Alaska Cruise. My friend and colleague Larry O'Connor and I are going to be your co-hosts. Think of it, July 18th through the 27th of 2027, we'll be on board the Nordam out of Seattle. 7 days of exploring all that Alaska has to offer, the glaciers, the fjords, the majesty. And every night we'll get together on that beautiful stage and we'll have town hall events, special personalized meet and greets. You won't want to miss this trip. This has been one of the most successful trips in the history of the Mike Gallagher Show. 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
2: And let me encourage you to go ahead and book your stateroom. You will love this cruise. It's one of the best cruises I have ever been on to see the beauty of Alaska. And it's just special to be able to be on this beautiful ship with several hundred of like-minded individuals and spend some time with Mike Gallagher and Larry O'Connor and some of the other special guests that will be there. So let me encourage you to take advantage and go ahead and book early. On the text line, texter says, what was the point of this non-binding resolution? It seems like it was just a poll. Would it not voting against socialism go against the oath they took? Now, this is referencing this resolution that Republican Jeff Crank submitted yesterday in the U.S. House of Representatives, and 192 Democrats voted against it. It's a resolution denouncing socialism. So to answer your question, what was the point of the resolution? Well, it's to get you on record. Quite often, Democrats and Republicans will offer a resolution on a particular issue. It is non-binding, meaning that it passed or defeated. It doesn't necessarily commit anyone to anything, but it's a way to get votes on a particular issue. And in this case, it was socialism. And if a Democrat will not vote against a resolution denouncing socialism, it kind of tells you the whole story, doesn't it? It kind of tells you that the Democrat Party has shifted more to the left and to socialism. Because to me, this would be an easy one. This would be an easy no vote to vote against socialism. But the Democrats, they're afraid to do it. Because that's where their party's headed. We've seen it coming. And has it arrived in a big way? And you have people like a New York City mayor, Mamdani, being elected, telling you what he's going to do, telling you that he's going to open a government-run grocery store. I mean, these things, socialism doesn't work. It's been tried multiple times. But for some reason, today's Democrat Party seems to think that they can do it successfully. And the younger voters, they love it because they like free stuff. They love the idea that they can not have to pay rent, get free groceries. Who wouldn't? 800-655-6453. Let's go back to the phones. Dr. Rick in Simpsonville, South Carolina. Welcome to the Mike Gallagher Show.
3: Hi, Joey. Alexander Teitler said a democracy has a shelf life of 200 years because by the end of it, the children who are running the democracy vote you into bankruptcy.
2: Yeah.
3: And yeah. Our problem is we don't have fathers teaching the children that life is not a free lunch. And in other words, you've got Republicans that are all on board, but all the Democrats are young people.
2: Yeah.
3: The fathers are not teaching the young people how life works. And it goes right down to the basic lack of leadership in the family. The father's no longer leading. The children are leading the family.
2: Right. Yeah. Yeah, parents just aren't teaching kids the value of having a work ethic. I mean, in my case, I started working at my neighbor's restaurant in Greer when I was in the fifth grade. And yeah. My parents taught me that if I worked hard, I could buy the things that I wanted. They didn't just give it to me. And I think today yeah. parents just want to be their kids' best friends, and they give them stuff. And we hear these stories right. of 30-year-olds living in their mom and dad's basement.
3: Absolutely.
2: Yeah. Appreciate your appreciate your call, Dr. Rick, and thanks for listening. I'm assuming you're listening to 98.9 WORD?
3: You're the man, Joey. You're the man. Right. Okay.
2: Thank you, sir. You. Have a great day. 800-655-6453. Let's go to Bob, who is in Florida. Welcome to the Mike Gallagher Show.
0: So, to answer your question.
4: Hey, Joey. Yeah, I like to watch and listen to the show most days.
2: Thank you.
4: I'm going to make this short and quick. The socialism communist movement today all originates from the college campuses. I went to college back in the mid 70s. I saw it beginning then. You cannot be hired as a professor and be a conservative any longer. You have to be a communist or a socialist. And that's yeah. why the Democrat Party is populated by all these young kids who have had their brains propagandized by their college professors. That's it. Yeah. That's all I got to say.
2: Yeah. Appreciate your phone call, Bob, and thank you for listening. You know, if you're watching us on the Salem News Channel, and I hope you are, if not, go to snc.tv, and you can look at ways to watch on Roku, Samsung TV, lots of streaming services. You can watch the Salem News Channel, but you see some of the signs. We got some B-roll up with protest and capitalism kills, ban billionaires, planet over profits. Some of these signs, you know, people abolish billionaires. There's a sign up now. People have tried to make it a bad thing to be a successful business person. They're trying to make rich people evil. And that's, you know, our capitalism, our system of markets rule was founded on being able to make a profit. I mean, that's how our country leads the world in just about everything today. Because people, they put their lives at risk in some cases. They put their wealth at risk to invest in the next greatest technology. And they made a lot of money by doing it. That's the incentive to do it. You know, we talked yesterday, I believe it was, about the pharmaceutical companies, and President Trump has recruited some more to join his pledge to give us more affordable prescription drugs. They make a lot of money. People like to make the pharmaceutical out to be the evil ones. But if they don't, if they're not able to make money, then they can't reinvest in the research and the development of new drugs, which is the reason that people are living 80, 90 to 100 years now, because of the quality of health care we get. Kids need to understand this. Kids need to understand you got to go to work. You can't live in your mom and dad's basement forever. Get out on your own. Get a good job. Earn your own. Come up, you know, invent something. Make a lot of money. Make $1 billion. 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Hope you'll join the conversation today.

0: I'm Stacey Garrity, and I'm running for governor of Pennsylvania. Pennsylvania's current governor, Josh Shapiro, and his Democrat Party have made a dangerous and catastrophic turn towards the failed and dangerous policies of radical socialism. Shapiro has proven he will not stand up against this movement that threatens to undo 250 years of freedom's progress and promise in America. There is no longer anything democratic about today's Democrat Party. Pennsylvania is the birthplace of American liberty, and it remains a keystone state in this fight today. This Commonwealth is where we declared our independence and where our Constitution was formed. 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
1: Joey Hudson in for Mike today. If you're watching us on the Salem News Channel, we have a cloudy shot across the Bretton Woods Mountains of New Hampshire. Got some bad weather up there today. Appreciate you watching us on the Salem News Channel. 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Breaking news out of Waynesboro, Virginia. Schools are in lockdown in that area. The Augusta County Sheriff's Office is reporting an incident of a active shooter that has been now contained and secured, we're told. In a statement, the school district says the children are safe and are being evacuated from the school. Please wait for notification and instruction from Waynesboro Public Schools. Please do not respond to the school. We need access for the buses and emergency vehicles. They're coordinating reunification between students and families at a local church. Meanwhile, schools in the area are under lockdown. This is a developing story, and we will continue to watch it and bring you up to date as we can. The father of a girl who was permanently disabled in a trucking driving accident by an illegal alien tore into grandstanding lawmakers yesterday, blaming the Democrats' sanctuary policies. Marcus Coleman, he's the father of a 7-year-old Delilah Coleman. He ripped into congressional Democrats for enabling illegal aliens to stay in the country and permeate industries like the trucking industry, causing accidents that have killed and permanently disabled Americans across the country. Delilah herself was just 5 years old when she was hit by an illegal immigrant from India driving an 18-wheeler in June of 2024. Here's the father.
2: How is that okay? How are you guys not fighting for this? Right here, how are you guys not fighting for this? I reject your guys' sympathy, to be honest with you. There's no way you guys are sorry. Not one of you guys have ever called me. Not one of you guys have ever reached out to me. Not one of you guys have ever sat there and seen me in the hallways and said, hey, sorry about your daughter. You guys do it right here while you guys are grandstanding on top of your soapbox. This is when you guys care. Right here inside this room is the only time you guys care. I've never received anything from anybody over here at all regarding my daughter or my family or anything. Hey, Mr. Coleman, your guys' Delilah law, I want to help you revise it so that we were interested inside of it. Nothing. You guys have no pathway to anything. You guys want to sit there and talk about the pathway to citizenship. There is a pathway. It's not jump the fence and apply. That's not the way it goes. There's a process to get it done. You don't just do that. I can't just go over there and go sit down inside one of those seats and become a Democrat. Oh, you know what? I probably could. I honestly probably could. So I'm not even going to say that. But I can't go inside a hospital and become a doctor just because I want to and go put on a coat and come to work. It's getting ridiculous the way things are going now. It honestly is. It makes no sense at all. Sanctuary cities allow so much to be done that it's almost like the parents not there to take care of the household. And everybody's running around and doing what they want to do. And it sucks. It honestly does. You guys sit there and you guys talk about ICE invading cities and doing this and doing that. I agree with Mr. Jordan, that if the state sat there and told them, come pick up the person, it would take one or two people to go do it. Instead, they got to send an army out there because now they have to look for them. And then since it's a sanctuary state, you got people sitting there abusing the ICE officers that are out there. I had a whole statement right here that I was going to read to you guys, but just listening to you guys, none of this is relevant anymore because you guys just changed so much. It makes no sense at all. My daughter doesn't deserve this. She didn't ask for any of this. The people that jumped the fence did, though. They knew exactly what they were doing. They still chose to move forward in that direction. And every day something's happening to somebody. And it is your guys' fault. I hold each and every one of you responsible for it. And I always will.
1: Marcus Coleman blaming Democrats for the permanent disability that his daughter will have to live with now because of a trucking accident caused by an illegal alien. President Trump, during his State of the Union speech this year, introduced Delilah's Law, which would restrict illegal aliens' eligibility to obtain a commercial driver's license. The Indian national who hit Delilah, obtained his CDL in the sanctuary state of California, which has a very long history of improperly issuing these licenses to non-citizens. And this has become a big issue. Trucking carriers have benefited from a steady supply of illegals because they're cheap labor. Since the start of 2025, at least 25 people have died, and many more have been injured in collisions involving drivers who should not have been in the country to begin with and who should not hold a CDL. California makes it easy. Some of the drivers have overstayed visas, while others have entered the country illegally, can't speak English, can't read English, and they're given a CDL because they're cheap to work with. And they're put out on the road in these 18-wheelers that can become a deadly weapon in a matter of seconds. Reports say that a lot of these drivers are actually recruited from countries like Haiti, China, Serbia, Cuba, with half originating from India as well. India seems to be a hot spot. This man who injured Delilah was from India. In October, one of the seven drivers on the caller's list, which was named Singh, was allegedly driving under the influence when his truck was involved in an eight-vehicle collision that killed three people. I said that Singh had illegally entered the U.S. in 2022 before being released by the Biden administration. He now has an ICE detainer placed on him. Then Assistant DHS Secretary Tricia McLaughlin said it is a terrible tragedy that three innocent people lost their lives due to the reckless open border policies that allowed an illegal alien to be released into the U.S. and drive an 18-wheeler on America's highways. She said this accident follows a disturbing trend of illegal aliens driving 18-wheelers and semi-trucks on America's roads. Dashcam footage captured the semi-truck smashing through three cars before rear-ending another semi-truck. It veered to the right, collided with two more vehicles parked on the shoulder of the highway. Dax Bello is an attorney who represents Yanielle Cantillar, the daughter of one of the three victims in this August 2025 collision, which involved another semi-truck trailer with the name, same driver with the same name, Singh, who had allegedly entered the U.S. illegally and said there's no shortage of unqualified and unfit drivers on the road in this country. We know this is happening, and how do we continue to let it happen? And again, California is known for that. Evidently, if you got a little bit of money, and that's why you see so many of these CDLs issued in California. Because if you got a little money, these companies can recruit these foreign people, bring them into the country, get them a CDL in California, and put them out on the road. They're not qualified. Again, some of them can't even speak English and can't read English, but we don't have to pay them that much. So the trucking companies make more money. These are the types of things that just drive me insane. We know it's happening, and we don't stop it. How is that? 800-655-6453, 800-655-MIKE. Hope you'll join the conversation. You can text me, email me directly, joey@joeyhudson.com.
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1: Joey Hudson in the Relief Factor studios. Glad to have you join me. A texter says, Sasee, you just admitted that the trucking company probably profits in the millions and billions of dollars every year, and they aren't paying their people enough, so that's why we don't have American people wanting to do the job. It's a hard job driving all these hours every day. I do 12 hours a day, and you wouldn't believe how sore you get in your arms and upper back from sitting all day tugging on that steering wheel. I know it's a hard job. I've never driven an 18-wheeler. Don't know that I would want to, but I certainly appreciate everybody who does. Some people love it. I had a caller this week talking about that she left teaching in school. She and her husband wanted to travel, and they became truck drivers, and they were a team. So they traveled all around the country and loved it. Trucking is a very important industry. Just about everything that you touch, when you walk in to your local grocer or to Walmart or wherever, and you buy a product off the shelf, that product has been in a truck, maybe multiple times. So, look, I applaud our truckers. Our truckers are the backbone of our supply chain. And I just admire you if that's the profession that you feel called to be in and you enjoy it. Thank you. Thank you, thank you, thank you for doing that, because we need you. But we need you to be qualified, and we need you to be able to speak English. We need you to be able to read English. And bringing people in from other countries, like the driver, this Indian, who permanently disabled this young girl, Dahlia, he was recruited. It's almost a form of slavery. It's kind of like these prostitution rings, where they get these young girls from foreign countries, they bring them in, and they have no life other than doing that job. Same thing with some of these truckers in primarily out west. But according to the New York Post, they're recruiting them from Haiti, China, Serbia, some of these countries that people don't have opportunities. So they sell them on the idea, hey, move to America, we'll get you a driver's license, you can drive a truck, you can make a lot of money. Because truckers can make good money. But when you put somebody out on the road who's here illegally, they shouldn't have a driver's license to begin with. And I'm told that some of the driving schools, they're really not even driving schools. They don't teach them how to properly drive an 18-wheeler. And those big trucks, they can be a weapon. Now, I go back, and this will kind of tell you how old I am. When I was 16 years old in high school, I drove a school bus. Started midway through my sophomore year in high school, drove my junior and senior year, made some extra money. And it's scary to think that back then they allowed 16-year-olds to drive a school bus. But that's a pretty big vehicle. So I know a little bit about driving a bigger vehicle. You got to be careful. Got to be careful making those turns. And just in a split second, you can make a bad decision that could cost you your life, could cost the lives of others. So, again, I admire those of you who are truckers. One texter says, why are these companies hiring these drivers? They should be held accountable also. I know it's cost, but come on. You're right. I mean, they're hiring them because they're paying them cheap wages. And they don't want to pay Americans who are better qualified to do it. 800-655-6453. Let's go to the phones. David is in Texas. Welcome to the show, David.
2: Well, thank you for taking my call. I got a surefire way to get these guys off the road. You put a couple of ICE agents at every way station and every truck stop. Eventually, you're going to weed them out.
1: Yep. Well, and you know, that's a good idea, David, and I'm all for that. The Democrats, they're going to yell and scream that that's discrimination and that you're targeting them, that you shouldn't have ICE agents at a place that you know some illegals are going to be coming through.
2: Well, they should be illegal then, right?
1: Yep, exactly. Yeah, you know, it, you think about it, David. It would be simple to just wipe this out, wouldn't it? I mean, it'd be simple to get every illegal out of our country if we just if we put the resources needed to do it. And that's what we're seeing the Trump administration do now. I mean, we've seen millions of illegals either self-deport or we deport them.
2: I'd also like to see President Trump sign some sort of executive order to get rid of these stupid sanctuary cities. It's, the yep. whole thing is illegal. I started yep. looking up some of the federal statutes that are being broken. I mean, really, that between federal and state, those mayors and governors should be in jail right now.
1: Yeah, yeah. Yeah, the whole sanctuary
2: city.
1: I'm
2: not a lawyer, but I could... I'm not a lawyer, but I could probably make a good case to yeah. sue some of these cities for the deaths of their children.
1: Yeah, I mean they're disrupting law enforcement. I mean, you know, when a city protects an illegal, and in some cases there have been verified cases to where a sanctuary city protected an illegal that went on to kill an American.
2: Yeah. Yep.
1: Yeah. So, hey, David, appreciate your phone call. All good points. 800-655-6453. You can text me. You can email me, joey@joeyhudson.com. As David said, I mean, as with the resources we have, with the technology we have, being able to get a CDL when you're illegal and you can't pass the test, we should be able to wipe that out immediately. But you got some of these driving schools, as I understand it, kind of like the Learing schools in Minnesota. You know, they're bilking the system. They're being paid to train these drivers, but they're really not schools. They're really not teaching them. In one case I read about, it was a small one-room facility. They did not even have a parking area to where people, the students, to where they could practice parking or practice driving the truck. Now, how are you going to be able to train somebody if you don't have an area to do that? Real quick on a story out of Georgia, and you got to understand that Peg and I, we love our pets, Jesse and Simon, our two Cocker Spaniels. And there's a story out of Georgia where a family's beloved pet donkey, I didn't realize people had donkeys as a pet, but I guess they do, was shot and killed by Georgia police officers after this tiny, it was a miniature donkey, after it allegedly confronted them when they were walking through the pasture. Now this was the donkey's pasture, and these police officers were in pursuit of someone. They go through the pasture. The donkey starts towards them. They first tase it, then they shoot it. The family's asking that they be held responsible, and they should be. They should be. They were on these people's private property, and they shoot their family pet. The donkey the story has was raised by the daughter with a bottle. Appreciate you spending some of your time with me today. Thanks to the team. Mike will be back tomorrow, and I'm back next week. Have a great and blessed day. Joey Hudson in for Mike.

0: 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Witness the true story behind the legend of Robin Hood. With everything taken from him and with nothing left to lose, one man's stand against injustice will inspire a movement that will change everything. In a land of kings, a man of the people will defy the most powerful empire on earth and ignite a revolution. With an all-star cast, breathtaking visuals, and visceral action, The Uprising is a must-see cinematic epic that really demands to be seen on the biggest screen possible. An amazing story of courage, sacrifice, rebellion. One man becomes the symbol of a people fighting for freedom. The Uprising, from Focus Features and the acclaimed director of Captain Phillips and Jason Bourne, starring Andrew Garfield. Rated R, under 17, not admitted without a parent. Witness the rise of Robin Hood. Only in theaters September 10th. You do not want to miss The Uprising. 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

0: comes early. 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
1: And I wanted to talk to you anyway about the UFO reports, what you think of them.
2: The best thing about it is it's really exciting. We got complete vindication because basically what happened was is the government admitted that we don't know what these spots, these objects, these bright lights are, but basically you can help the government because the thing we're finding out is government's not that bright and they need our help. So that's where Coast to Coast AM comes in and George Norrie comes in. Because you're going to have people on here that will give the government investigators an idea where to look, how to look, and what to look for. So it really does a lot of validation of the history of this show, and this is a huge step forward to getting to the truth, because for the first time, we have the U.S. government admitting that there's something to this, really admitting there's something to this, and that's a big step for all of us.
3: Hi, I'm Ty Pennington, and this is another one of Ty's tips. Are you doing a little redecorating around the house? Well, you've probably got plans for a new paint color, maybe some new furniture. Who knows? 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You can have too much shadow and too much glare. The best approach is to use several different kinds of lights, like track lights, floor lights, recessed lights, or decorative lamps. Another bright idea is accent lighting. This lets you highlight stuff like a bookshelf or a piece of art. It really adds some style to your room. And don't worry about too many lights, but be sure to put at least one of your lights on a dimmer switch. It's an easy way to change the mood, and your redecorated room will look better than ever, even without that mural of Dingles.
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3: Tragedy in Minneapolis. I'm Ted Lindner, Fox News. A shooting spree on Wednesday left three people dead, including the suspected shooter, and six people injured. Fox's Jill Nato with the details.
4: The suspect opened fire inside an apartment building in the afternoon, causing residents to run for their lives.
5: All the front doors were busted as I was walking down the ramp. Two different people was laying there, covered in blood.
6: I heard cursing, and then I just heard shot, shot, shot, shot.
4: Police say officers ran into the building, finding blood and victims as they heard more gunshots. Two officers were hit, one in the abdomen, another in the shin. A third officer suffered a non-life-threatening injury. The suspected gunman was found dead. No word yet on a motive, but one neighbor said he'd been avoiding the suspect for the past few weeks because that suspect had been showing off a weapon. Jill Nato, Fox News.
3: The jury going to resume deliberations in the Massachusetts murder trial of Lindsay Clancy, who killed her three children. So far, the jury has been deadlocked. Fox's Brian Yenis with more.
7: After 30 hours over 5 days, this jury of nine women and three men is still at an impasse. So Judge William Sullivan read the Tui Rodriguez charge. It is a final jury instruction urging the jury to reconsider their positions. This marks the last time the judge can force this jury to deliberate before a possible mistrial. This jury is weighing, did the prosecution prove beyond a reasonable doubt that Lindsay Clancy is criminally responsible, that she knew killing her three children was wrong and could control her actions on that day. If she is, they then must decide between first-degree murder, second-degree, or manslaughter.
3: When a Delta Airlines jet forced to return to an airport shortly after takeoff, after the pilot fell ill mid-flight, Flight 1208 returned to Minneapolis International Airport shortly after departing for Orlando, Florida. All 7,878 passengers landed safely. 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
3: The U.S. Army now needs a new secretary, as former Secretary Dan Driscoll's last day on the job was Wednesday. Fox's Kevin Uretsky with more.
16: There appears to be more questions than answers about why Driscoll stepped down after only about 18 months on the job. In a post on X, Driscoll wrote, serving in the role has been the honor of a lifetime, adding, quote, we could not have made the progress we did without the support of Secretary Hegseth. However, there have been reports that conflict with War Secretary Pete Hegseth may have led to Driscoll's departure. Several military leaders have either resigned or been fired since the Trump administration took office, including Army Chief of Staff General Randy George, who retired just after the war in Iran began, and Europe and Africa Commander General Chris Donahue, who stepped down in July. Kevin Uretsky, Fox News.
3: Democrats denouncing two of their own Wednesday after they voted in favor of Republicans. Fox's Chad Pergram's on Capitol Hill with more.
17: Moderates Jared Golden and Marie Glusenkamp-Perez deserting their party to advance a series of GOP measures. Democratic leaders called the revolt, quote, a significant breach of trust by the turncoats. One plan the duo backed condemned socialism and endorsed the Save America Act. Renegade Jared Golden says he voted with Republicans to unlock a bill safeguarding Maine's lobster industry. Republicans believe this says a lot about Speaker hopeful Hakeem Jeffries. As Jeffries quibbles with moderates, progressives push packing the Supreme Court. Republicans forcing a vote on a constitutional amendment freezing the court at 9 justices.
3: The bill failed to get the 2/3 majority needed to amend the Constitution. And Tropical Storm Marie strengthening into a hurricane on Wednesday night out in the Pacific Ocean. This according to the National Hurricane Center. Hurricane Marie located about 375 miles southwest of the southern tip of Baja, California. I'm Ted Lindner. This is Fox News.
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1: And I wanted to talk to you anyway about the UFO reports, what you think of them.
2: The best thing about it is it's really exciting. We got complete vindication because basically what happened was is the government admitted that we don't know what these spots, these objects, these bright lights are, but basically you can help the government because the thing we're finding out is government's not that bright and they need our help. So that's where Coast to Coast AM comes in and George Norrie comes in. Because you're going to have people on here that will give the government investigators an idea where to look, how to look, and what to look for. So it really does a lot of validation of the history of this show, and this is a huge step forward to getting to the truth, because for the first time we have the U.S. government admitting that there's something to this, really admitting there's something to this, and that's a big step for all of us.
3: 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I'm Tony Tanto, your fresh grocer, and today we're going to do a tip on cluster tomatoes. 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Cluster tomatoes. If you want a great recipe of cluster tomato sauce, log on to TonyTantillo.com.
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3: Deliberations Day 6 on tap. I'm Sue Guzman, Fox News. And the fifth day of deliberations in the Massachusetts trial of Lindsey Classy ended yesterday with the jury saying it was still unable to reach a verdict.
4: Superior Court Judge William Sullivan told the deliberating members on the jury he knew it was a long day, but let them know he's still confident they can decide this matter.
5: What I'm going to do is, first off, thank you for your time, your commitment. In this case,
4: the jury for the second time told the judge they could not come to a unanimous verdict, prompting the so-called dynamite instruction to push consensus. Defense attorney Kevin Reddington said why he thinks that could work.
6: It tells you common sense that, you know, if you're in the majority, listen to the minority and vice versa. And I think they listen to that.
4: Day six of deliberations begins Thursday morning. Gernal Scott, Fox News.
3: Elsewhere in the news, stories that we're following for you include Minneapolis, three people dead, six in a mass shooting.
7: The suspect opened fire inside an apartment building in the afternoon, causing residents to run for their lives.
8: All the front doors were busted as I was walking down the ramp. Two different people was laying there, covered in blood.
9: I heard cursing, and then I just heard shot, shot, shot, shot.
7: Police say officers ran into the building, finding blood and victims as they heard more gunshots. Two officers were hit, one in the abdomen, another in the shin. A third officer suffered a non-life-threatening injury. The suspected gunman was found dead. No word yet on a motive, but one neighbor said he'd been avoiding the suspect for the past few weeks because that suspect had been showing off a weapon. Jill Nato, Fox News.
3: Tropical Storm Marie strengthening into a hurricane in the Pacific Ocean, about 375 miles southwest of Baja California. It's expected to remain out to sea, but could impact it over the Labor Day weekend. 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
3: President Trump says strikes in Iran could end before the Republican Party's midterm convention. The administration signaling it's committed to lowering energy costs, as we hear from Fox's Peter Doocy.
17: That's not because of midterm political pressure.
18: I'm not running, but my party's running, and I'm going to help my party. But I think my party respects the fact that we're not allowing Iran to have a nuclear weapon.
17: Inflation, especially for energy, is impossible to ignore. And to help with that, the president has dispatched Energy Secretary Chris Wright to Venezuela, signing deals to make it easier for oil companies to set up shop there. Though experts say nothing can bring oil prices down faster than good news from the Strait of Hormuz.
3: And the deals come after President Trump announced a separate deal with Venezuela that would give the U.S. up to 65 billion barrels of oil. Well, the Energy Secretary Chris Wright did travel to Venezuela touting new oil investments in the country yesterday. Fox Business Network's Connor Hanson has more from the White House.
19: Energy Secretary Chris Wright sitting down with Venezuela's interim president, Delcy Rodriguez, talking about the importance of the two companies and the whole hemisphere cooperating for producing oil. They went through a signing ceremony with some major U.S. oil companies like Chevron, GE, Vernova, Eni, which is an Italian company, and Primavera. They're all signing deals to make major investments in this oil-rich country. Chevron says it has been assigned more land in the Orinoco Belt. Its joint venture plans to invest more than $7 billion in the next 5 years and more than double production to 600,000 barrels a day.
3: Federal judge is blocking the Trump administration from enforcing a new executive order limiting the number of people eligible for birthright citizenship. The president issued it after the Supreme Court initially rejected his previous effort. The order takes aim at birth tourism, in which women travel to the U.S. to give birth so their children can obtain automatic citizenship. I'm Sue Guzman. This is Fox News.
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1: And I wanted to talk to you anyway about the UFO reports, what you think of them.
2: The best thing about it is it's really exciting. We got complete vindication because basically what happened was is the government admitted that we don't know what these spots, these objects, these bright lights are, but basically you can help the government because the thing we're finding out is government's not that bright and they need our help. So that's where Coast to Coast AM comes in and George Norrie comes in. Because you're going to have people on here that will give the government investigators an idea where to look, how to look, and what to look for. So it really does a lot of validation of the history of this show. And this is a huge step forward to getting to the truth because for the first time, we have the U.S. government admitting that there's something to this. Really admitting there's something to this. And that's a big step for all of us.
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4: 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And ultimately, we got disclosure. And you're here to see it, and so am I.
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3: A deadly shooting in downtown Minneapolis. I'm Ted Lindner, Fox News. Two people are dead, multiple people injured in a mass shooting Wednesday night in downtown Minneapolis. Fox's Chandley Painter with the details.
4: One victim died at the scene, one more at the hospital, and three police officers were injured trying to stop the suspect, but all are expected to survive. The gunfire erupted just south of the Minneapolis Convention Center, triggering a massive police response. Investigators now believe the suspect died from an apparent self-inflicted gunshot wound. The two officers who were shot suffered non-life-threatening injuries, while a third was hurt during the response. Police continue to clear the building, where flooding from a burst pipe, water pipe, has complicated the investigation. Authorities say they're still working to determine a motive.
3: That's Fox's Chandley Painter. The gunman also found dead. Meanwhile, Fox 9 in Minneapolis reporting the suspected gunman was being evicted for previously making threatening statements. Day 6 of deliberation begins today to make a mistrial a possibility in the case of the Massachusetts mom who killed her children, made it look like a real possibility. Fox's Grinnell Scott.
5: If the jury of 12 in the Lindsey Clancy trial can agree, murder, manslaughter, or lack of criminal responsibility will be what they must choose from. Twice the jury has told the judge they can't decide. If a hung jury is declared, defense attorney Kevin Reddington said he's prepared.
6: I want to try it next week.
7: Really? You would do it that soon and you feel ready?
6: Yep.
5: Judge William Sullivan on Wednesday gave the jury the dynamite instruction, considered the last step before a jury is declared deadlocked. If that happens today, the Commonwealth's attorneys must decide if the case will be retried. Grinnell Scott, Fox News.
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3: The U.S. Army now needs a new secretary, as former Secretary Dan Driscoll's last day on the job was Wednesday. Fox's Kevin Uretsky with more.
12: There appears to be more questions than answers about why Driscoll stepped down after only about 18 months on the job. In a post on X, Driscoll wrote, serving in the role has been the honor of a lifetime, adding, quote, we could not have made the progress we did without the support of Secretary Hegseth. However, there have been reports that conflict with War Secretary Pete Hegseth may have led to Driscoll's departure. Several military leaders have either resigned or been fired since the Trump administration took office, including Army Chief of Staff General Randy George, who retired just after the war in Iran began, and Europe and Africa Commander General Chris Donahue, who stepped down in July. Kevin Uretsky, Fox News.
3: Democrats denouncing two of their own Wednesday after they voted in favor of Republicans. Fox's Chad Pergram's on Capitol Hill with more.
13: Moderates Jared Golden and Marie Glusenkamp-Perez deserting their party to advance a series of GOP measures. Democratic leaders call the revolt, quote, a significant breach of trust by the turncoats. One plan the duo backed condemned socialism and endorsed the Save America Act. Renegade Jared Golden says he voted with Republicans to unlock a bill safeguarding Maine's lobster industry. Republicans believe this says a lot about Speaker hopeful Hakeem Jeffries. As Jeffries quibbles with moderates, progressives push packing the Supreme Court. Republicans forcing a vote on a constitutional amendment freezing the court at 9 justices.
3: The bill failed to get the two-thirds majority needed to amend the Constitution. And Tropical Storm Marie strengthening into a hurricane on Wednesday night out in the Pacific Ocean. This according to the National Hurricane Center. Hurricane Marie located about 375 miles southwest of the southern tip of Baja California. I'm Ted Lindner. This is Fox News.
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1: And I wanted to talk to you anyway about the UFO reports, what you think of them.
2: The best thing about it is it's really exciting. We got complete vindication because basically what happened was is the government admitted that we don't know what these spots, these objects, these bright lights are, but basically you can help the government because the thing we're finding out is government's not that bright and they need our help. So that's where Coast to Coast AM comes in and George Norrie comes in. Because you're going to have people on here that will give the government investigators an idea where to look, how to look, and what to look for. So it really does a lot of validation of the history of this show. And this is a huge step forward to getting to the truth because for the first time, we have the U.S. government admitting that there's something to this. Really admitting there's something to this. And that's the big step for all of us.
0: Classic Cuts. In the mid-1970s, Fleetwood Mac seemed to have hit the end of its road. On the advice of their producer, they decided to take a chance on two little-known musicians, Lindsey Buckingham and Stevie Nicks. Christine McVie tells us about Over My Head, the first hit off the new lineup's debut album.
3: That was written about a guy who shall not be named because he's quite well-known. It was one of the first songs we did on the White Fleetwood Mac album. And it was the least developed song of all. And we knew it needed something. We played it and played it and played it, and I wasn't too crazy about it at all until a brainstorm happened, and I said, why don't we get in like a cheap Farfisa or a Vox Continental or something. Lo and behold, that's exactly what it needed. It just tied all the other parts together, and we started adding to it, and then I re-sung it, and it ended up being one of the first singles, I think.
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4: 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And history, we'll look back and go, this radio show put this issue on over and over again. And ultimately, we got disclosure. And you're here to see it, and so am I.
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3: They are expected to make a full recovery. I'm Dave Anthony, Fox News. The three police officers injured in Minneapolis responding to a shooting in an apartment building.
4: I can't emphasize enough how dangerous this situation was and how heroic our officers were in their response.
3: Mayor Jacob Frey, the gunman's dead. It's believed he shot himself after police got involved.
5: A total of seven people were shot, according to authorities. One victim died at the scene, one more at the hospital, while three others were transported from the scene. In addition, two officers were shot and are expected to make a full recovery, while a third officer was hurt during the response with non-life-threatening issues.
3: Well, that's Fox's Jan Lee Painter. Lindsey Clancy's jury will return for a sixth day of deliberations at her murder trial. Fox's Nate Foy outside the court in Plymouth, Massachusetts.
6: Yesterday, for the second time, they informed the court that they cannot reach a unanimous decision. At that point, the judge gave what is called a Tui Rodriguez charge in Massachusetts, which instructs the jury to continue deliberating, but it is a final warning before a possible mistrial. Listen to the judge.
7: There is no reason to suppose that the case will ever be submitted to 12 persons more intelligent, more impartial, or more competent to decide it, that more or clear evidence will be produced.
3: Clancy's using an insanity defense in the killing of her three children. The U.S. did not go on the attack again last night in Iran, but the president warns he's prepared to do another one anytime. And as Fox's Madeline Rivera reports, he says the latest strikes Tuesday were heavy.
8: President Trump indicates Iran was trying to rebuild their radar and missile systems and deploy rockets that would have launched mines in the Strait of Hormuz.
9: We took out all of the new equipment that they tried to build along the Strait of Hormuz.
3: Oil prices are up again. Gas has gone up a nickel the last couple of days. 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
3: While the U.S. military remains on standby in case President Trump orders another attack on Iran, the Army needs a new leader and the Navy is getting one. First on that,
17: the president is nominating Hung Cao to serve as Secretary of the Navy. Cao has been acting Navy Secretary for the past 4 months, overseeing the Pentagon's program to ramp up shipbuilding. In a social media post, President Trump calls Cao a true warrior and is urging quick Senate confirmation.
3: That's Fox's Jared Halpert of the White House. As for the Army, Secretary Dan Driscoll resigned. Yesterday was his last day on the job.
18: There appears to be more questions than answers about why Driscoll stepped down after only about 18 months on the job. In a post on X, Driscoll wrote, serving in the role has been the honor of a lifetime, adding, quote, we could not have made the progress we did without the support of Secretary Hegseth. However, there have been reports that conflict with War Secretary Pete Hegseth may have led to Driscoll's departure. Several military leaders have either resigned or been fired since the Trump administration took office, including Army Chief of Staff General Randy George, who retired just after the war in Iran began, and Europe and Africa Commander General Chris Donahue, who stepped down in July. Kevin Uretsky, Fox News.
3: Now an update on the Penn State University cocaine drug bust. The accused ringleader set free awaiting trial.
19: Agostino Abatello has been denied bail before, but after a court appearance, he managed to get out of jail on $250,000 bail. Police say he's among about 13 people involved in trafficking cocaine through two fraternity houses near Penn State. Abatello and another suspect, Thomas Robinson, are said to have led the group. And Thomas's father, Paul Robinson, is charged with hindering apprehension by trying to conceal drugs and cash. Jill Nato, Fox News.
3: On Wall Street, Dow futures up, NASDAQ futures are down the day after rebound gains for both. I'm Dave Anthony. This is Fox News.
21: It's almost time. 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
1: Nancy, she wanted a photo of.
2: Why did you want to see Lindsay?
3: Why not?
1: Light was arrested and charged with jury intimidation. A not guilty plea was entered. Meanwhile, the judge questioned jurors about the incident. They have been deadlocked over the trial. The live-streamed trial has generated intense interest, with reporters and spectators packing the courtroom. I'm Julie Walker.
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4: Welcome back and thanks for listening. 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And today's forecast, here's AccuWeather.com meteorologist LaTroy Thornton.
9: The first widespread rain event in some time continues today over the Pacific Northwest, bringing plenty of showers to interior portions of Washington and Oregon, as well as Northern California, along with some steadier rain and drizzle extending into western Idaho and across the border into far western Montana. However, the area with the highest chance for a washout today looks like near coastal Washington and Oregon, with rain and drizzle likely much of the time today. Even the risk for thunder within that rain for western Washington, perhaps even including Seattle. Most other places west of the plains look to be dry today, although monsoon thundershowers continue this afternoon over mainly southern portions of the Four Corner states. A more active day looks to be in store once again for much of East Texas, where Edward, now a tropical rainstorm, delivers continued periods of intense downpours at times, providing drought relief at the risk of flooding. More spotty thunderstorm activity continues near and north of the Gulf Coast through Louisiana and southern portions of Mississippi, Alabama, Georgia, and South Carolina, with the potential for more numerous downpours over the Florida Peninsula once again. Elsewhere, the risk for thunderstorms extends from eastern North Dakota and into northern and central Iowa and points east from there through much of Wisconsin and Michigan. A large part of both Ohio and West Virginia, northern parts of Virginia and into the Delmarva Peninsula, then northward into mainly southern and western New York with showers to the north of there. Some of the storms may turn severe with damaging winds from southern Minnesota eastward through southern lower Michigan and south and east from there through the New York City metro area into central Virginia. Storm Lake Iowa lives up to its name today.

0: 26 after. Welcome back. You're with America in the Morning. Sailors from the USS Abraham Lincoln, who spent months in the war zone near Iran, are finally off the ship and in a much friendlier location. Correspondent Donna Warder reports the crew is taking a much-deserved shore leave in Thailand before they head back to the United States.
1: After more than 9 months at sea, the sailors from the USS Abraham Lincoln stepped off the ship at a port in eastern Thailand and onto buses that took them to a hotel in the popular beach town of Pattaya. The 5,000 or so service members aboard the Lincoln, which had been in the Middle East supporting the U.S. war against Iran, had been at sea for more than 250 days. Families at home were growing concerned about the lengthy deployment and reports of deteriorating mental health among the crew, and shortages of supplies, including food and hygiene products. Reporters asked the Lincoln's commanding officer, Captain Dan Keeler, about the long deployment.
2: It is normal for a long deployment.
1: And about a comment from President Donald Trump that the aircraft carrier hadn't been at sea long enough.
2: The president speaks for himself.
1: I'm Donna Warder.
0: The CEO of a beer company has a blunt message for those who stole over 1,600 cases of Pabst Blue Ribbon from a California warehouse. Correspondent Jennifer King reports the suds maker wants the product returned and is even putting up a reward.
3: Pabst Brewing Company is engaging in a lighthearted social media campaign to try and get back its stolen beer. The company's offering up to $20,000 for information leading to the recovery of over 1,600 cases of Pabst Blue Ribbon and non-alcoholic Old Milwaukee, stolen from a Southern California warehouse on August 17th. We don't fault you for wanting to brag to your friends about how much PBR you have, the company says. We just wish you obtained it the honorable way. Tipsters are asked to email hotline@pabst.com. Police in Montclair, California say the drinks were stolen from the same distribution center in two separate incidents on the same day. In the first heist, $45,000 worth of beer headed for Tucson was picked up but never delivered. An hour later, someone from a purported subcontracting company submitted fake documents to pick up another load worth $25,000. I'm Jennifer King.
0: America in the Morning for Thursday, September 3rd, 2026 is produced by Jeff McKay. I'm John Trout. This is Westwood One.
4: Good morning. I'm Jared White with Ag News headlines on Brownfield. Jeff McDonald with Gleaners Food Bank of Indiana says rising costs are making it harder for food banks to meet increased demand.
5: It used to cost about $3,000 a year ago to move something from Indianapolis to Colorado, and that's almost doubled. That's just more money food banks are battling.
4: John Bodie, CEO of the Corn Refiners Association, sees the ag bioeconomy as an important part of national security.
6: China did that 20 years ago, and China has been building overcapacity in biomanufacturing.
4: Kent Reed, chief appraiser with Farm Credit Illinois, says farmland values throughout central and southern Illinois held steady from last year.
7: Not much of a change. A few up, a few down, several just unchanged, showing the stability that's still out there.
4: And the U.S. Energy Information Administration says U.S. ethanol production and stocks both dipped slightly last week. I'm Jared White for Brownfield.
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12: From the Country Financial Studio, I'm Rita Frazier. This is the RFD Livestock Report, visiting with Macoupin County beef producer Andrew Bagley. And Andrew, you have so many different hats that you wear, but today you're on the farm and you were at a sale barn yesterday. Paint us the picture of where we are and what's going through your mind as you hear all these beef headlines.
13: Spent a little time over Palmyra, Missouri yesterday at F&T Livestock. They had a bred cow special yesterday. We're trying to expand the herd a little bit here at our place. Got a couple nephews that are 12 and 14 years old. And if they want to be part of the farm going down the road here, we're probably going to have to expand one way or another. And livestock is one of their main interests. They show steers and they show hogs and all that fun stuff too. And so trying to expand the herd a little bit, picked up some pasture. And so went over to the cow sale yesterday, bought some bred cows and some pears. We'll use those predominantly as recips for embryos as a commercial herd. But trying to expand our herd a little bit. You know, it's we know cattle numbers are the shortest they've been in 70 years, and not a whole lot of drive just yet, it doesn't seem to be, to rebuild the herd. I think, you know, replacement heifer rates are up 2% or something, but it's the first time in several years that number has increased. So it's starting to rebuild a little bit, but not at the pace it did 10 years ago.
12: As far as prices and mindset, I know half the fun of going to a sale barn is talking to you, the person next to you. Did you get any kind of sense of what everybody else is thinking and where are prices and, you know, what'd you hear?
13: I did not feel like demand was super strong yesterday. However, that was probably to be expected after the board, feeder cattle board, has sold off $60 here in the last 30 days or 40 days, whatever it was. You know, demand was off a little bit, I think. They're a little bit cheaper than what they were at the Callaway livestock sale the first week of August. Prices were a little bit cheaper then, but like I said, with a shorter board, I expected them to be. Going forward, I still think we see a pretty strong market here for a few years. And when we talk about why the herd's smaller, we know that drought across the Western Plains had really hurt things. Another aspect that people don't consider is, you know, we know the average age of a farmer in this country is significantly older and continues to get older as we go along. And a lot of these guys that are 75 years old, they're selling out because cows are worth more money than they've ever been worth. They're selling these cows, but their kids have been sitting behind a desk for the last 20 years or 30 years, and they're not coming back to the ranch to raise cows. So the labor, you know, to continue to get this herd back to the size it needs, well, I shouldn't say to be of where it was, just isn't there either.
12: I love that you talked about your nephews and the next generation of Bagleys coming back and how far down the road you're looking, because it's not just an in and out type of deal. We've learned nothing about the beef industry. We know it's not a in today, out tomorrow kind of deal.
13: No, that's for sure. I know it has taken me longer to source these cows than what I anticipated, and I'm seeing firsthand, you know, going to these cow sales, just how many cows, you know, there are out there, and the herd definitely has reached in because there's just fewer opportunities. And I used to background 400 or 500 head of feeder steers a year too. I've got room for 300 head during the summer, and right now I have 3 steers. The prices people are paying for them are crazy, in my opinion. You know, they're hedging up at a $200 a head loss the day I buy them, and like I tell people, I'm good enough at losing money. I don't need to go out and try to do it. So yeah, it's just, everything is high. But I think it's going to stay like that for a little while. Cause like I mentioned earlier, just the retention of heifers and herd expansion isn't happening as fast as it always has in the 10-year cycles.
12: Andrew Bagley, Macoupin County farmer, also with Bagley Meat Market, a busy place ahead of the Labor Day weekend. We'll talk more with Andrew tomorrow here on the RFD Livestock Report, brought to you by the Illinois Livestock Development Group.
14: 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It's time once again for RFD Illinois. I'm Delos Yonke.
12: I'm Rita Frazier. Do you want to hit the mailbag?
14: Sure.
12: Or something from X.
14: Oh, something from X. Yeah.
12: The headline was Miley Cyrus announces new stage name.
14: Oh.
12: Drastic thing.
14: Oh.
12: Ahead of her new album, Bass Persuades, the 3-time Grammy-winning pop singer and her former blah, blah, blah, changed her name to, this is a big change.
14: Cyrus Miley.
12: Get ready. Miley.
14: Oh.
12: But I clicked it.
14: Yeah. Well, nothing like that kind of regret.
12: I mean, wow, don't be so crazy with it.
14: I was going to say, how far could she go with something like that?
12: I don't know.
14: Okay, let's do one mailbag.
12: One mailbag is from Irving, Illinois, Ms. Linda Warren. She sent a congratulations on your Hall of Fame deal.
14: Oh, nice.
12: And wanted to remind me of when I interviewed her way back in the early 90s at the Montgomery County Fair. She was, and I do remember this because I read down, and I think she was a part of the fair board, and they brought in the Mule Association. American Mule Association, and the big thing was Lou and Al from RFD came down for the live broadcast. So I met them, and we all talked Montgomery County Fair in Butler, Illinois, believe it or not.
14: You remember when the American Mule Association showed up.
12: I mean, and then Lou and Al. I think it may have been just Al, but yeah, they did a live drop-in.
14: Interesting. All right, stay with us. This is RFD, Illinois.
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16: Back on RFD Illinois, I'm Rita Frazier. Amid industry criticism for allowing more imported beef into the U.S., President Trump and USDA making a pre-election push to rebuild the cattle herd and boost processing competition. RFD Washington correspondent Matt Kay reports.
19: President Trump said recently he's working to allow farmers and ranchers to process their own meat versus USDA-inspected facilities. Iowa Senator Chuck Grassley says more competition with the big four packers is only common sense. As for meat safety,
20: if they have some sort of federal supervision and been okayed with whatever the state supervision is, then they can sell interstate. If they don't have that verification from the federal government, then they can't ship interstate.
19: Secretary Brooke Rollins, meantime, announced USDA's Ranchers First initiative at the Nebraska State Fair after the industry criticized the Trump beef import initiative.
21: Allowing producers to ensure the economic value of retaining a heifer for breeding, but also, number two, unleashing the Emergency Conservation Program, or ECP, on our Grassland Conservation Reserve Program, and then also to prioritize an additional 1 million grasslands in the CRP program to provide more space to grow our great American beef herd.
19: A new guaranteed loan program would complement the president's local processing push. USDA also plans more local meat buys for schools, troops, and veterans, building on its Harvest to Hallways initiative to put more U.S.-raised beef into schools. school meals. And USDA is promoting stricter Product of USA labeling, where beef with the label must come from cattle born, raised, slaughtered, and processed in the U.S. For the RFD Radio Network, Matt Kay on Capitol Hill.
16: Thanks, Matt. A lot to digest for down the road. Meanwhile, we're dealing with the here and the now, and the Beef Association, the Farm Bureau coming together, hoping that all of agriculture can answer a call to action to save the beef industry as we know it here in the United States, and particularly here in Illinois, coming together with the news of the last 2 weeks with the Tyson-Joslin plant closure, with the tariff lifting on the 300,000 metric tons of ground beef. Tasha Bunting is Director of Commodities and Food Systems, Illinois Farm Bureau.
1: Illinois Farm Bureau has been working very closely since the Tyson announcement with the Illinois Beef Association. Our leaders had meetings where they sat down and discussed impacts, where we can partner together, what information we can share with one another, and how we can help our producers move forward and collect information as well, so that as we have conversations with elected officials and USDA, and being able to share those examples of where maybe some of the components that were announced weren't what we would have liked to have seen for our farmers and what could be done differently. So in all of that conversation, and then the announcement about the tariff restrictions being lifted, then we are partnering with the Beef Association to send messaging out to contact their congressional officials and even the White House in order to help them really paint the picture of what this may mean for Illinois beef production.
16: Talking about the impact, we're talking on September 1, the day that the imports are going to be allowed to come into the country. Anticipation is it could have a big hit.
1: Absolutely. We don't know all of the details on where, what countries the product will be coming from. There was a little bit more information released that it'll be about 100,000 metric tons per month for the next 90 days. But also the president has indicated that if the retail prices don't come down, then that might also be scrapped. So there's a lot of unknowns right now on what really is happening, what this is going to do long term.
16: Tasha Bunting, the Illinois Farm Bureau, IFB, and Illinois Beef Association membership received notification of the call to action yesterday with details. The call to action will run through Friday at 4 p.m. DeLoss back with lots of numbers and markets next. This is RFD Illinois.
2: 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ADM up at Hoopston, Charlie's showing 504 for cash and nearby corn and new crop, and January corn bid 528. On the bean side at ADM at Hoopston, 1269 for cash and nearby new crop beans. January delivery bean bid $12.85, and that's delivered to ADM in Hoopston, Illinois. We'll stay with ADM. We'll run back over to Decatur. Decatur ADM, their corn processing plant, is showing $5.29 for cash corn. New crop fall corn bid November $5.39, January bid $5.44. On the soy processing plant across the street at ADM in Decatur, $13.42 for cash and nearby beans. New crop fall beans $13.27, and January delivery bean bid $13.32, delivered to the soy processing plant at ADM in Decatur, Illinois. Our last stop is the ethanol plant in Gibson City. Their One Earth Energy is showing $5.29 for cash and nearby corn. Fall delivery new crop $5.24, January corn $5.39. This report brought to you by Napleton's Auto Park of Urbana.
0: Seeing more optimism regarding financial conditions looking out a year, and so that was a quite an interesting result. And also, if you look at the short run land value expectations, that was also up a little bit. And so I think point to the increase in the ag economy barometer. I think there were some things under the surface where they thought their financial conditions are going to be a little bit better. Land values are going to be relatively strong in that increased sentiment.
3: Which of the following five skills do you believe generates the most return on investment for your farm? Is that a new question?
0: Yeah, we asked it. We asked with the help of Chad Fichter, a faculty member here. We decided to ask three questions this month related to skills and AI. We had so much traction on the AI question we asked a couple months ago. They said we got to ask some more questions like this. And so we started with a question that wasn't related to AI, but it was just related to how they feel about the different skills that they have as an operator. And so we asked this: which of the following five skills do you believe generates the most return on investment? We had production, buying inputs, selling products, financial management, analysis, and strategic planning. I was not surprised to see that production was the most common choice. I think if you have people fill out a skills assessment, I've had farmers do that before in workshops. Production skills are usually pretty good. Mm-hmm. They rate pretty high on production skills, so that wasn't surprising. What was a little surprising to me is second and third over selling products and buying inputs was financial management and strategic planning. Coming in at about 22-23%. So there is a group that think they're pretty strong in those particular skills. The selling products, buying inputs, I think if you asked farmers, again, in a workshop setting, they have a little less confidence in their marketing ability. And so I think that's what we're picking up there.
3: Yeah.
0: It's not that they don't do these things. It's just that they don't have as much confidence in their ability to market the product as they do to produce or to manage the operation.
3: Oh, yeah. You always hang on to those times where you're like, I shouldn't have sold, or I sold too early, or whatever. You know,
0: think about this year. You sold a lot of corn for $4, and now it's over $5.
3: Yeah, exactly.
0: At least in the Eastern Corn Belt, the cash is over $5. And mm-hmm. Regret is a very real thing.
3: Yeah. And then which of the following five skills does your farm need improvement in? I was a little surprised how balanced that answer was.
0: It was very balanced, but I was also surprised that strategic planning was ranked number one.
3: Yes.
0: I kind of thought that they'd say selling products. That was my hunch going forward. But that that was strong at 20%. But strategic planning was at 28%. We didn't put transition planning specifically in there, and so I think part of that strategic planning was related to transition planning. Because when you ask farmers about the most important goal they have, it's to transition the farm. And so that's what people talk a lot about as being very important. So I think that's partly what we're capturing in that strategic planning is that that transition planning piece.
3: Dr. Michael Langemeyer at Purdue, and the barometer question, which of the five skills does your farm need improvement in? 27.5 said strategic planning, 20.5 said selling products, 19 said buying inputs, 17% financial management and analysis, and about 16% said production. Recent report from LendingTree average credit card debt across the U.S., which state has the highest average debt? Well, could be correlated to cost of living as well. New Jersey, at an average debt of $9,733, up 4% from the year before. Connecticut was number two. They have District Columbia third, an interesting place that's not a state in the state rankings. California's fourth at $9,400. Then Hawaii, also plenty expensive, followed by Colorado, Maryland, Florida, Massachusetts, and New York. Bottom 10, West Virginia, $4,847. Mississippi, Louisiana, Kentucky, Tennessee, Arkansas, Alabama, New Mexico, Indiana, and Wisconsin. Where's Illinois? It ranks 20th nationally as of the first quarter of the year at $8,075 per person. This is RFD Illinois.
5: With the RFD Ag Market Summary for this Thursday morning, I'm Jim Taylor. Corn mixed, beans lower, wheat finishing Wednesday lower. September corn closing 5.18¾, up 2¾. December corn down 2½, 5.43½. March corn 5.58¼, down 2. September beans closing 13.01¾, down a nickel. November beans down 7½, 13.10¼. January beans 13.25, down 7¾. September wheat closing 7.54¾, down 9¼. December wheat down 8½, 7.74. March wheat 7.90¾, down 6¾. September bean meal 3.39.20, down 2.80. September bean oil 70.50, down $1.87 on Wednesday. Current electronic overnight trading: September corn down 9¾. December corn down 10½. March corn 5.48, down 10¼. September beans in the overnight down 11¾. November beans down 11¼. January beans 13.14, down 11. December wheat in the overnight down 23. March wheat down 22½. May wheat 7.77, down 21¾. In the outside markets this morning, November Brent crude oil 95.92, up 29 cents. The October gold contract up 70.80, 44.51.20. Livestock trade from Wednesday, September feeders 3.18.97, down $1.37. October feeders down $1.02. 314.37. October live cattle 210.17, down $1.90. December live cattle down $1.35, 212.02. October lean hogs 83.77, up 12 cents. December lean hogs 74.32, up 32 cents. Cash livestock, Greenville livestock auction this week. Steers 191 the top. Illinois direct barrels and gilts trading steady on Wednesday, 55 to 65. 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
6: This is early morning weather report for Thursday from meteorologist Paul Otto for listeners on the RFD Radio Network. The jet stream to our north will finally start to make some progress to the south this morning, but at first it's only going to be around the Wisconsin-Illinois border, while the blazing heat will continue across all portions of central Illinois. Those isolated thunderstorms today will become better organized by this evening, and the activity will then center on north, northeast, and east central portions of the state as the state finally begins a temporary transition to a slightly more pleasant air mass for this holiday weekend, with showers and thunderstorms increasing further over the northeast third of the state late tonight and into tomorrow morning. One final push of moisture from the north will occur right after Friday night lights, and then completing the rest of the journey due south through the state on Saturday morning. Round three is possible Saturday afternoon over northeast portions of the state as we develop a northwesterly flow rather than what we've been seeing, which is just a bubble of heat encompassing the entire region. It looks like we end the rain of 90s and low 100s for the entire Labor Day weekend, with both Sunday and Monday remaining dry, although the pleasant near normal conditions will end once again by Tuesday afternoon. Pockets of above-normal rainfall are likely over northeast and east-central portions of the state, while it looks like the western half of the state will reach normal just from activity alone coming in Sunday evening. The mid-range forecast period from next Tuesday through next Saturday, the pleasant near-normal conditions end once again early in this period as the heat does return Tuesday afternoon from the west-southwest, sticks around through Wednesday before another cold front enters the picture next Thursday, but not reaching portions of south and southwestern portion of the state until after dark, to bring basically a total of 3 out of 5 days in this mid-range period of above-normal heat. Rainfall will be below normal. This has been Freeze Notice meteorologist Paul Otto for the RFD Radio Network.
2: morning once again, folks. Thanks a lot for joining us here on this September the 3rd on the Thursday morning. Thursday. Well, it's going to get thirsty. It's that time of the morning where we take a look at the weather forecast directly from the National Weather Service. Currently, it's 73 degrees. That's pretty warm for some of the overnight temperatures. Although we are in between now and Friday afternoon, early evening on Friday, extreme heat warning. 73 degrees is pretty warm for the overnight. Humidity levels 90%. Wind is out of the south, just a light breeze. And the barometric pressure below the 30 mark at 29.99 inches of mercury. Mostly clear through a good part of the early morning and then sunny and hot with a high near 95 degrees today. Heat index values as high as 104. Some estimates was 107 yesterday. Southwest winds. And then Thursday night, mostly clear with a low of 75 degrees tonight under calm skies. Friday, the start of another day at the Sweet Corn Festival in Hoopston, Illinois. Sunny and hot on Friday with a high near 95 degrees. Heat index values right at the 105 to 107 level. Well, Friday night, tractor pull night, partly cloudy with a low around 73 degrees under calm winds on Friday night. Saturday, sunny day with a high near 91 and calm winds becoming north-northwest, which is going to probably cool it off a little bit. By the way, they did take the rain out of the Sunday or the Saturday forecast just early this morning. Saturday night, but partly cloudy with a low of 69. We'll talk about Sunday and Labor Day here coming up a little bit later this morning. With that, a pleasant good morning to you.
3: That's all the time we have for RFD Illinois. Rita, I'm feeling bluesy. You know you do confuse me all night. I sit at home and wonder if you're all right. I count the hours and lie awake until you return and search my mind with overtime. I've so much to learn.
16: Nothing
3: for
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3: Yeah, you'd be surprised it's that bad. Thanks for joining us. I'm Delos Yonke.
16: I'm Rita Frazier. 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
22: Praising police in Minneapolis, I'm Dave Anthony, Fox News, for their response to a shooting at a high-rise apartment building.
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22: That's Mayor Jacob Frey. Two people were killed, at least six injured.
24: Police say officers ran into the building, finding blood and victims as they heard more gunshots. Two officers were hit, one in the abdomen, another in the shin. A third officer suffered a non-life-threatening injury. The suspected gunman was found dead. No word yet on a motive, but one neighbor said he'd been avoiding the suspect for the past few weeks because that suspect had been showing off a weapon.
22: That's Fox's Jill Nato. It'll be day six of deliberations at Lindsay Clancy's murder trial and the killing of her three children, but the jury's deadlocked, considering her insanity defense, prompting the judge to invoke something to get them to continue.
8: It instructs the jurors to reconsider their positions and listen carefully to each other. Jurors are reminded another jury may not be better equipped to handle this case, and they're encouraged to reach a unanimous verdict without giving up any honestly held beliefs. What the Tui Rodriguez charge doesn't do is force compliance, set a hard deadline, or alter the burden of proof. It also doesn't allow the judge to force the jury to continue deliberating.
22: Fox's Nate Foy outside the court in Plymouth, Massachusetts. President Trump is warning he could order another attack on Iran at any time after two rounds of strikes the last several days, in addition to imposing even more economic sanctions.
9: The regime is getting weaker and weaker by the day. And at some point, they're not going to be able to shoot so easily because I think the people aren't going to take it.
22: A prominent feminist activist has died. Gloria Steinem, who was a leading voice for women's rights for decades. Steinem was 92, died at her home in New York City. 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
22: A Republican attempt to preserve the status quo at the Supreme Court falls short at the House.
11: On this vote, the yeas are 212, the nays are 206.
22: So they got nowhere near the two-thirds approval needed for a proposed constitutional amendment to cap the court at nine justices. Some Democrats have suggested expanding the number, unhappy with the court's current conservative-leaning majority. Speaking of House Democrats, they're unhappy two of their members helped Republicans this week set up a vote against socialism.
13: After Washington Congresswoman Marie Glusenkamp-Perez and Maine Congressman Jared Golden voted for the Republican rule, Democratic leaders said they were shocked. House Minority Leader Hakeem Jeffries called it a breach of trust. Texas Republican Congressman Pat Fallon reacted on the Fox News Rundown podcast.
25: I think it's overblown. To say it's a breach of trust if they vote their convictions, if they have a profile and courage.
13: One bill condemned socialism. Another was meant to protect Maine's lobster industry. And both Democratic lawmakers said that was why they voted for it. House Democrats met Wednesday to discuss making internal party rule changes to address this vote. But after the meeting, Jeffries said no final decisions had been made. Jessica Rosenthal, Fox News.
22: On Wall Street, stock futures are mixed up a bit for the Dow, down for the NASDAQ. An NBA team is being punished for violating salary cap rules to pay Kawhi Leonard, a player they've since traded to Toronto.
26: The NBA is suspending Los Angeles Clippers owner Steve Ballmer for 1 year and fining the team $30 million after an investigation found they illegally circumvented the NBA salary cap to pay superstar Kawhi Leonard off the books. The team is also being stripped of five future first-round draft picks from 2029 to 2033, and team executives Jillian Zucker and Lawrence Frank are also being suspended.
22: That's Fox's Tony Genualdo. The LA Clippers vowed to challenge the NBA's punishment, calling the investigation biased. I'm Dave Anthony, and this is Fox News.
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12: Good Thursday morning, everybody. Here we go again, sounding like a broken record. It's going to be hot. We're going to see a lot of sunshine today. Look for daytime highs in the upper 90s. We can't rule out, though, late this afternoon, a slight chance for a pop-up storm. Mostly clear and warm overnight tonight. Lows drop down to 76. Sunny, 97 on Friday. Mostly sunny mid-90s on Saturday. I'm meteorologist J.C. Fultz. Have a great day and stay cool.

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0: Good morning and welcome. We are back here on a beautiful Thursday morning after two trains and all kinds of nonsense getting out. The industrial side of town is working early this morning. Lindsay, we're not getting anything in the other mics. I'll be trying to turn those up here as we get ready to go. We have a whole lot to get to here on an amazing day. This office, we actually meet here quite a bit for some other projects, and it's beautiful. And when they first moved in, they did all kinds of great remodeling. They got a huge conference room that is used by schools and teachers and organizations year round. And it is our great pleasure to welcome Jill Reedy to the program. Jill, thank you for hosting us. It's fantastic. Nick, are these educators? This is my show prep today. I go to places. I don't think I've ever had. This is for every single interview today. No, it's not over the top at all. It's fantastic.
2: It's the right amount. It's the right amount to have it all.
0: All right. We're going to do, Nick, see if you can adjust that a little bit for yourself as well. And you guys have been here how long?
3: We moved in October 1st of 2023.
0: Okay. And at what point did all of this happen as far as the remodeling and then, you know, adding the extra school space and all of the other things?
3: We started in February of 23, and can you hear me okay?
0: No, yeah, keep going. I'm sorry.
3: We started in February 23, and Tony Romano, it was the old Sino warehouse. And so this was just an empty shell, and we had a vision for what we wanted. We wanted to be able to use this for the community and really have an opportunity to welcome outside organizations and school districts to use this space. So it has been incredible, the growth that our office has been able to achieve and the extra programs we've been able to offer with the addition of the building and the school that we have on the end has been fantastic.
0: Okay, and how many people come through here a day? You've got a pretty big staff. Not huge. I'm sure it's probably not big to you. But how many people come through here in a given school day?
3: Oh, my. I mean, if we're hosting a training, you know, last week we hosted the regional reunification training. We had 60 people in this room.
0: Wow.
3: With law enforcement officers, administrators, staff, teachers. And on a regular basis, the amount of public that comes in for GED transcripts, their licensure questions. So, it's a very well-used building.
0: Okay, so what made you decide to run for this position? I mean, this is an elected office. I think people, you know, don't always put those things together until it's on a ballot. And they go, oh, what does the regional superintendent do? It's been around since the 1850s.
3: Yes, it's been around a long time, and I was looking at the history. It's quite fascinating, but yeah, for over 100 years, it's the only elected educational position in Illinois. I love it because it's an opportunity to find ways to support schools. So when I had the chance to run for office, and I'd been assistant for Matt Snyder for several years, and to see the needs of our schools and think that I could do something to help support our districts, it makes me passionate about what I do every day. I love what I do.
0: And we've had a pretty good stretch, a pretty good run. Okay, Lindsay, I didn't touch anything there. My microphone just went away. We've had a pretty good stretch, a pretty good run with Matt and in this office for a number of years, right?
3: Yes.
0: Nice consistency.
3: Yeah.
0: Okay, so tell me about what it is that you guys do, what your responsibility

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1: Both, where we make sure, you know, they're following it, and they're, we do compliance visits and things like that, which we'll talk about later today. But we also provide a lot of support.
2: And is the state of Illinois, I want to be kind because you have to work with all these people.
1: Yeah.
2: We are a state with lots of rules and lots of bodies and lots of layers of government, right?
1: Yes.
2: And I'm sure that's a challenge.
1: Yeah, absolutely. And we work closely with our schools so that, you know, we want to make sure, because there are a lot of mandates, right? A lot of unfunded mandates, but so we support them the best way we can.
2: Okay, so when you look at what you do, and we're going to introduce the new regional superintendent, assistant regional superintendent in a minute here, do you enjoy your job? Do you have fun? I mean, do you get here every day feeling energized about tackling problems and offering help and making the educational situation here in Macon County better and Piatt?
1: We have a lot of fun.
2: Yeah.
1: absolutely. I have a rock star staff, and so the things that we're able to do, I mean, we had a rough day on Tuesday, found out some bad news with some grant information. And so, but you know what? We're problem solvers. So immediately the team got together and thought, okay, how do we tackle this problem? And because again, we want to continue the services that we have. We want to continue to grow and support our schools. So, we've got a great team and we're problem solvers. So we're going to tackle all of these issues in education head on.
2: And we'll visit with a lot of that team today, which
1: yes.
2: will be fun, because you seem to have, you know, picked some really good people to fill very purposeful roles, and people that are known in the community or maybe retired from other careers or whatever it might be. How important is that to you to have that cohesive staff that, you know, has the support of the community, people that are well known, people that are doing things for the right reason?
1: Oh yeah. I mean, and they make me look good. They really do, because I have, some incredible people that you're going to meet today, and the things that we're doing with school safety, our truancy or, truancy guys, what we do with licensure, bus driver training. You're going to be able to hear about all of that today. So just some phenomenal people and people behind the scenes that you won't hear from, that have been working here for years as well.
2: Okay. Jill Reedy is the regional superintendent. How often do you have to get elected?
1: Every 4 years.
2: Okay.
1: So I'm on the ballot this November.
2: Are you really? See, I can never keep
1: There's
2: track
1: one option.
2: I can never keep track of this. And it is always amazing to me because it's such an important position, but I'll go vote and I'm like, oh, okay, it's time to vote for Jill again. Is there ever an opponent?
1: There are regional offices right now that have opponents. There are quite a few, actually. I think more and more as, education's a hot topic. So there are people that have opponents. We've been fortunate. I think I've, you know, embedded myself in the community.
2: Sure.
1: I think people know me and they understand it's really not a very political position that we're here to serve all of our districts. Public and private.
2: Is it also a trying time? I mean, because it seems like politics have creeped into everything and social causes have creeped into everything, and those things are so, there's not even a blurring. I mean, they're all kind of thrown into the same pot. Do you deal with that? And then with your compatriots around the state, because it's different depending on where you are?
1: It's been a challenging time. Absolutely.
2: I bet.
1: Yeah.
2: So what's your relationship then? You know, how closely do you work with all the superintendents in your area? How many of those do you work with?
1: So we work with all 11 superintendents in our area for the Macon Piatt school districts. And so we actually meet in this room once a month. And those meetings are really important, just to be able to support one another, share ideas, all the difficult things that they're dealing with, either financially or, you know, regulations and different things that come from the state board. So they're great. They get along great, great support network.
2: All right. And we if you listen to the various teachers unions, particularly in Chicago, right, every district in the state is underfunded, is what they say.
1: Yes.
2: Every year, I think in Springfield says, we don't have any more that we can give. And if we do, we can do a one-time thing, but that's not a long-term solution. What is the state of funding from your point of view, you know, for our area? Are they getting the money that they need from the state to do the job, or are you helping to fill in some of those gaps in other places as well?
1: As an office, we do try to support, you know, especially our districts. For example, when you'll get to meet our regional school safety director, you know, a lot of our schools can't afford a full-time position like that. So if we can share, you know, we hire that position and help school districts out in that way, you know, we try to do that. But, you know, the financial piece, it is challenging. You know, as we were talking earlier this morning, we've had a grant.

0: for alternative truants alternative optional educational program that we have had for over 20 years. We've been receiving almost $300,000 that supports our alternative education programs, our truancy supports that, again, support all 11 districts. And we found out on Tuesday. You know, the year's already started.
1: How is that possible? I mean, it's Illinois. It's possible. But, I mean, you know, most businesses have a hard time understanding, like, you know, how do you wait till, you know, 2 weeks into school to tell somebody they don't have the funding for something they've had for 25 years?
0: Exactly. I mean, and we knew it was a competitive grant, but we've applied for it every 3 years. We have always gotten it about the same amount. It's been pretty level funding. So $330,000 that we've been using to provide services for our alternative students, which is highly needed, that has suddenly gone away. So, you know, we can, fortunately, we're very fiscally responsible here in this office, and we're able to absorb that for this year. But we, you know, that could change our services. So we are appealing the grant, or, you know, so hopefully something will change. But, you know, we're passionate about serving our students and doing the right thing for our community.
1: All right. When we highlight the areas that are under your auspice, I mean, is this decided by what body, you know, how's that changed over the years? I mean, you go back to the 1850s, you know, there were no bus drivers, so no one was actually making sure the bus drivers were properly trained. How does something like that end up in your camp?
0: Well, and it's,
1: I think most people would think that would be the district's,
0: yes,
1: you know, responsibility.
0: Yes. And what is interesting about regional offices is they all across the state do look a little bit different. So I would say, you know, we do things that we don't necessarily have to do that are not required in school code, but we also, our mission is to serve our school district. So the school safety piece is a great example where, you know, I didn't have to hire someone for that position, but that's really important. And so that's a priority for me. So you'll see.
1: So you have some flexibility in how you operate. It's not all dictated by law.
0: Yeah. But there are standard things, that we do, are required to do in school code.
1: All right. Student attendance. Do we still have, what does that look like today? I don't even know. I mean, I know what it looked like when I was in school 100 years ago. You know, you had a truancy officer at the school and, you know, there'd be people that would knock on the door or whatever. What does that look like today? And how big of a problem is it?
0: It's a huge problem.
1: Yeah.
0: You know, they're talking about it at all levels of the state, from the governor's office, to the state board. You know, our truancy stats, when we pulled them up when we wrote for this grant, you know, we were looking at some of the statistics, and, you know, some of our districts are up to 38% with chronic truants. And so we had hired, and you'll hear from them later today, truancy officers, or we call them attendance specialists, that are knocking on doors and finding what barriers are out there. And it's highly needed. In fact, we wanted to expand that program to be able to help support more students getting to school.
1: All right. And then building inspections. If we go to our, you know, Nick and I are products of District 61. We're very proud of, you know, supporting them. I love the new superintendent. I think she's fantastic. But we look at like a dentist school or something, you know, you see those scenarios where you go, how in the world did no one know that this thing's not even operational, you know, and now it's the whole logistics thing and people are still learning in trailers and what's going on. What is your role in building inspections and that kind of thing in all of those, I think you said 11, right? Superintendents that you work with. What is this office's role in all of that?
0: So we inspect 55 to 60 buildings a year. So we've hired someone who Chad Ramey, who does that for us. And so he goes in, and we have a specific checklist. So, you know, we're not architects or engineers, but we have a specific safety checklist where we're looking for emergency exits and that the boiler rooms don't have, you know, explosive items stored in them and different things. So we will look for some very basic, and there's some stories you'll hear later today about that.
1: I am sure.
0: And we also look at the 10-year survey, but that's where, again, we monitor that they are doing that 10-year survey with the architects and engineers who thoroughly should be looking over those buildings.
1: Okay. Introduce us to our guest here. I'm going to assume already the better half of a famous dated couple because we meet regularly with Eric. And in fact, are emailing about coming on the show to talk about another event. It's when you realize we really do live in a small town, but we're also very lucky because we have power couples. We have people that are, you know, I think of the new Millikan president and his wife, Dr. Chris Mickelson. It's like we had two people move into this community that are driving change and making a difference. So walk me through through this process. Where did you steal her from?
0: So Deputy Chief Ethel, of course, he'd been leading some of our school safety efforts and had done a lot of that, so I got to know him quite well. So Heather, actually my former assistant, Nancy Broadbeck, Dr. Broadbeck, had a great relationship with Heather. I actually didn't know Heather that well, and Nancy said, hey, this would be someone that could really offer a lot to our community and to our regional office. So I'm thrilled to introduce Heather Ethel as our full-time. It's my first time I've had a full-time assistant regional superintendent.
1: Well, good morning and welcome.
2: Thank you.
1: All right. So tell me a little bit about your interest in education. You know, tell me a little bit about your life, your career, and how this all happened.
2: Well, I started just as a teacher trying to figure out how to be a teacher.
1: Sure.
2: In Riverton, Illinois. Had some wonderful mentors there, and they really taught me how to be a better instructional leader, which led me into some roles. And I saw myself more as a leader and moved on to be an instructional coach. Really enjoyed working at all levels, pre-K through 12, supporting teachers, and then decided I needed to get my administrative degree, which is where I met Nancy. She was one of my professors. And then I moved into the role of administration, which just changes your perspective on education, I feel like.
1: Yeah, but I think it's important when you start out in the classroom, because I think sometimes administrators lack that experience, right? I mean, the very, you know, I'm on the earth right here, right now, in this moment, teaching kids. I think good administrators come from good teachers.
2: It's honestly the best thing that's happened to me as an administrator was actually going back and subbing in the classroom to keep that perspective on a regular basis. And it does make what you work with teachers on more reliable and valid.
1: And I think they have more respect, right?
2: Yes.
1: If you've walked the walk and done the job.
2: Yes, okay. Absolutely.
1: All right. So tell me about your new role here.
2: Well, there's so many different components to this.
1: How many weeks have you been on the job?
0: Since July 1st.
2: Yeah,
1: July 1st. I was gonna say, it hasn't been a long time.
0: It's overwhelming.
1: Yeah.
0: Yes.
2: But I have learned a lot and met a lot of different people and had some tremendous experiences already, which is very exciting.
1: And some people like, I don't know if they like chaos, but they like jobs where they come every day and it's not boring, right? Jill, I know, is queen of chaos. but this is always fluid. It's always moving. You're not going to get the same thing 2 days in a row. And so your folks have to have kind of different personalities, right? Be able to tackle those and not just, it's not a 9-to-5 cubicle job.
0: Yeah. Yeah, we have to be very flexible, be able to pivot.
2: And work as a team,
0: yeah.
2: I think, is a big component of this job.
1: And then also, I'm assuming that your relationships with all different 11 superintendents is very different depending on size and location and where, right? That you've got, it's not even cookie cutter at all, even dealing with the individual superintendents.
2: I feel like it's much like being in the classroom.
1: Yeah.
2: Your student, no two students are the same and no two districts are the same, and we have to differentiate to meet their needs.
1: And I would assume, tell me if I'm wrong, that as frustrating as that probably can be sometimes, you also have the rewarding knowledge of these are all people trying to do the right thing by kids. You know, everybody's got different takes or different personalities, but at the end of the day, I'm assuming you're uplifted that there's a whole bunch of people in this community and surrounding community that are doing everything they can to help kids and educate and run great institutions at the end of the day.
0: Oh, yes. I mean, when we had our back to school event, we always bring all of the
1: administrators. You do this every year, right? So you bring everybody in for, tell me about that.
0: Yeah. And it's a great event. We bring I think we had over 140 people. So all of the administrators show up. It was great. DPS showed up. It was just a fantastic day. And we, you know, sit in the room and look at each other and realize, okay, we're kind of lonely. You know, leadership can be lonely and difficult and challenging. And so you look around the room and realize, okay, we have a huge network here of support and people that can help one another. And you're right. They're all trying to do the right thing for kids.
1: Yeah, and people have different ideas and maybe don't agree on everything, but at the end of the day, they're all, I think, trying to improve the districts they're in charge of.
0: Yes.
1: I think Dr. Moody's great.
0: She is fantastic.
1: I sat in Eisenhower High School, however long ago that was, when the community interview was going on. It was such an awkward interview. The superintendents, association or whatever it is, put it together. And so, I remember feeling sorry for both of the candidates because you kind of walk into a room and there's like 35 people in there. There's no introductions. You don't get it. The questions were scripted. It was just, I would think be hard, right?
0: Yes.
1: For both
0: yeah.
1: of them. And I thought they did a great job, but I've been so impressed with her. What have you learned about Dr. Moody so far?
0: I mean, she's hit the ground running. She brought her entire leadership team here. We asked for a meeting and they showed up. We've had a great relationship, very supportive. I've probably been more involved in Decatur Public Schools in the past couple of weeks than I have in years. So in fact, Damon West, who was our keynote speaker we brought to the back to school event, he has volunteered his time to come talk to our high schools. And I said, let's go to Eisenhower and MacArthur and bring that opportunity and his message of hope. If you know a little bit of his background, that he's going to come on Tuesday, this coming Tuesday, to both high schools to talk to the students. And that's something I'm proud that our office can provide, at no cost and, give these students a very important message. So we have a great relationship.
1: I think that's encouraging to hear, because I think when people come to our community and you need to bring in brain power, it's not always about promoting, people that are here. There's no right answer for that. But when you bring somebody in that brings a certain energy that changes the vibe or the culture, and it is almost immediate, right? I mean, you just see it.
0: Yes. Yes.
1: And sometimes you don't realize how much there wasn't of that until it's there and you go, oh my God, that's completely different.
0: I noticed it the first day in our back to school event. And I said to Dr. Moody, I said, I feel a shift and a change and I'm very, very positive, and full of hope. So hope for the future for all of our districts.
1: It's fantastic. And then you've got you're all 11 of your districts probably, I'm sure they're dealing with very similar problems, but there's also differences in just sheer scope and size, right? What's the smallest district you work with?
0: Our smallest, I believe, is DeLand-Weldon.
1: Okay.
0: DeLand and then Vermont right after that. So DeLand, I want to say, is around 150, 960 students, K-12.
1: Yeah.
0: It's a wonderful community. And I love it. That's what I love, introducing Heather to these different, districts, that it's just, you go in and it's got this small town feel and the community is very supportive of the district. And, but again, they're, kids are kids everywhere, and they all have issues and need different things.
1: I'm sure
0: support.
1: There's similarities that run throughout all of them. Congratulations on the new job, and thank you for serving our community. There's nothing more important than what you guys are doing and then the individual school districts. It all starts there. If we want success moving forward as a community, or jobs, workforce development, all economic development, all the things that happen, it has to start in that classroom. We'll be back with more right after this.
3: Good Thursday morning, everybody. Here we go again, sounding like a broken record. It's going to be hot. We're going to see a lot of sunshine today. Look for daytime highs in the upper 90s. We can't rule out, though, late this afternoon, a slight chance for a pop-up storm. Mostly clear and warm overnight tonight. Lows drop down to 76. Sunny, 97 on Friday. Mostly sunny mid-90s on Saturday. I'm meteorologist J.C. Fultz. Have a great day and stay cool.
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1: Good morning and welcome. We are back here on a Thursday live out on the road at the Regional Office of Education. And over the next 3 hours, because I feel like, and Nick, I don't know if you agree or disagree, but this office has always been not a mystery to me, but they just do so much. It's hard to sort of narrow it down and describe it like in an elevator speech. You know, you got six floors to tell people what the Regional Office of Education does. You can't do it.
11: You know, in education, I come across them and at times randomly, even if it's just a little sentence that it says in parentheses provided by or at the, and you see them over and over, and then being in this role where you hear all the things that they're doing in the community, it starts to add up. And then I come out to this facility and it's carved up into like 1,000 rooms, and they all have the labels on them because it's sure. Like a college. Yeah. We need all these rooms to do all these things. So I bet it's a bit overwhelming to try to just take it all in at once.
1: Well, and they're also responsible, you know, the alternative ed program, which we'll talk about later, you know, that's like 20% of DPS's graduates. You know, if you do the numbers and the math, and I don't think people would know that, you know, off the top of their head, just, you know, if you took that number away, what that would do to graduation rates, you know. Overall. But truancy, we had officers, when we were young, they come knock on the door if somebody wasn't going to school. I don't know what that looks like today, but we're going to find out because we have a couple of them with us. And it is our great pleasure to welcome James Calloway and Charlie Hendricks. You guys are both retired DPD. When did you retire?
12: I retired January of 2025.
1: Okay.
13: I retired January of
1: 2023. And how long? How many years?
12: I had 27 and a half.
1: 27 and a half.
13: Yes. 25.
1: All right. Rewarding, I am assuming. Complicated, hard, tough, every day. All of that and more, way more. But what made you, you know, think about doing this?
12: You know, it was an opportunity to kind of get back into what we do. I mean, James and I both retired as investigators. This is kind of an investigative position, just kind of it's a different flavor of investigation.
1: Sure. I'm sure no two stories are the same. You know, it's easy to say kids not showing up for school, but there could be a myriad of reasons why that is, and you guys get in and investigate and find out.
12: Absolutely. It's really no different. It's just taking an investigation and just kind of running with it and see where it takes us.
1: And without giving us any names or details, I mean, can you describe just some of the scenarios that you run into out there? Because I think it would be heartbreaking for a lot of people where kids, you know, maybe even through no fault of their own, family situations, whatever else, you know, the things they're dealing with.
13: Yeah, we deal with a lot of kids that might be homeless, where their parents have been evicted out of the house or they're not living with their parents. Trying to get them transportation to and from school, that's one of the common scenarios. A lot of social emotional issues from, I think a lot of it dealt with COVID and
1: we're still dealing with the ramifications of that, right? I mean, I know it feels like everybody thinks we're past that, but you had young kids that were going through that never really recovered.
13: Yeah, one of our biggest groups that we're seeing over the last couple of years is our middle school age kids, just dealing with that, with the social anxiety.
1: And we have a transient population, you know, or a percentage, right, too, that it's like they might be in two or three different schools in one school year.
13: Correct.
1: And so that adds complications as well. So what kind of resources do you guys offer when you identify the problem? And maybe the problem's the parents or lack of parents or whatever it might be you just described. What do you do? How do you intervene? How do you make sure those kids get back in school?
12: I mean, basically, we start an investigation, identify the problem, see how we can help. You know, and we tell people we're not here to get anyone in trouble or anything like that. We're here to help.
1: To be a resource.
12: We're a resource.
1: Yeah.
12: And whatever you need, we will try to facilitate that. We provide rides. James and I go, we transport students all the time.
1: So you're literally picking kids up, taking them to school.
12: Do. Yeah. So whatever the scenario is, we try to find the best solution and offer the best resources for those particular parents.
11: You know, I think the public perception, and it's not just Decatur, it's school in general, is that you look at graduation rates or truancy rates or any of that, and you immediately, I think it's just, of course, bad kids not going to school, right? And you just described lots of scenarios, just lack of transportation, issues, reluctance to go to school, you know, things that work out. Would you say that the amount of bad kids that just are, I'm not going to school, just I'm is that a smaller number than people would think, or is that just a healthy share of it?
12: I think that's absolutely a smaller percentage.
13: I would say a lot of our truancy students are very intelligent students, and I think they've just got a lot of other issues that they're dealing with that's preventing them from coming to school.
1: All right. Tell me about this truancy review board. So they contact you if there's like five or more, right, unexcused absences. There's like a threshold for the districts to be able to reach out to you?
12: Yes.
1: And then what is this? I see retired judge, you know, Tom Little and some other people are involved. What happens to the chronic? How does that process work?
13: So we go through an entire process. We've got what's called like a three-step process where we send out a letter. We have meetings with parents and students in the school to identify the barriers which are preventing them from coming to school. If that doesn't work, we go to a step two and then a step three. And if their attendance doesn't improve, then we have a hearing. And what the hearing is we'll have Judge Little come in. It's kind of more of a formal hearing or meeting where we'll address issues preventing that.
1: So this is a more serious intervention than some of the others.
13: Correct.
1: That we find, right? Go ahead.
13: I was going to say it was just our last step before that case could possibly get referred to the state attorney's office. It's kind of one of the last things we do.
1: So you have, it's not just red light, green light. You got a lot of yellow where you work with folks to try to keep it from getting to that point.
12: Absolutely.
1: Because it's best for the kid, right?
13: And rarely do we refer them. We really want to work with the kid and try and develop a solution.
1: All right. So intervention, not punishment.
13: And
1: I think what that used to be, I think what was tacked onto that was, well, no, that's just punishment. They're coming for you. Now you guys are off. Now, there's a lot of Decatur Police Department out here. You're working for the former chief.
12: Yes, we are.
1: I expected him. He's like Bob Brady. He didn't have like a mullet or whatever, the long hair. And but Pat Dawson came in the other day, looked like the retired Florida guys. How is he different in this job versus the other job?
12: So there's
1: we're going to visit him with a little bit, so he'll have a comeback.
12: He'll
1: have
12: a comeback for us. Yes. There's actually four of us retired police officers here, which is really fun because we have the humor. I'm sure you've
1: sure.
12: been on police officers. There's a humor there.
1: Yep.
12: We have the humor. We have the stories. I can say something and those three guys will know exactly what I'm talking about. Working with retired Chief Brandell, we all came up together. We all came on in the 90s. But we like to joke that, you know, he tells us to do something. We're like, you're not our boss anymore. I'm not giving you coffee. It's fun. It's a good time. He's a great guy.
1: And so to other maybe active, you know, officers, you know, what do you find rewarding about this? I mean, I know it's a better job, meaning you're not working every holiday and 24/7 and, you know, school's out in the summer and all those things you had to do as full-time police officers. But what have you found rewarding about this versus the old job?
13: I think it's a way to still help kids and help people. It's kind of like what we do for.
12: Well, and sometimes the level we started dealing with people, they were adults. now I feel like we can get involved at that ground level while they're still children and try to intervene and explain to them, you know, that, you know, just do things the right way. Like we tell kids, go to school. It's your first job. One of the things I like to ask kids is, what do you want to do when you grow up? And you get a wide variety of answers. Well, then I come back with, no matter what they say, we come back with, school's your first job. If you don't show up for school, how are you think you're ever going to show up for work and get a paycheck? And then they'll kind of look at you all of a sudden like, oh yeah, okay, that makes sense. So, it's fun to see kids be successful.
11: You know, that analogy that you use, I use in the classroom almost the exact same way. And the face that you made that doesn't do well on radio is exactly what they do. They never stop to think about it. It's never presented to them in a way that, hey, this matters more than it's just something you're being told to do you don't want to do. Somebody taking that extra minute to just show them the stakes are high and this is really a trial run for everything else the rest of the way, I think has a lot of merit to them.
12: Well, you know, we get a lot of what do you want to do? You know, I want to be a football player. I want to be a baseball player. A lot of that kind of stuff. I want to be. And I said, well, when you make your millions, how are you going to manage your money?
11: Right.
1: Yeah.
12: You don't have education. Yeah. They kind of, oh, yeah, okay. So it's
11: exactly.
12: It's fun to have fun with them, but explain the seriousness of school attendance.
1: Well, thank you for what you're doing in retirement and still serving the community and helping these kids, because sometimes it's through no fault of these kids at all. It's family circumstances and everything else. And to have that gray area where it's not just black or white, you know, on being in school or not being in school, I'm sure that you guys are instrumental in changing a lot of these young kids' lives.
11: We do know that at the high school level, we had both high school principals on like last week or the week before, and they were touting their numbers went up, and Brian asked, what was that? And they said, we're getting kids to school. Graduation rates are going up because kids are coming to school, and so they're not doing that on their own.
1: Nope.
11: You guys are obviously helping with that, and it's making a significant difference already, so good job.
1: We appreciate it. James Calloway and Charlie Hendricks, and you can go give Todd a hard time. He hates coming on and doing all the – or Shane, I'm sorry. I can go through so many police chiefs.
12: We'll be glad to.
1: I'm
12: about
1: to say Brad. Brad will probably be out here as the next boss. Anyway, thank you for what you do, and thank you for literally having the compassion in your job. And sometimes, you know, when you're wearing the uniform before, you had to do the thing you had to do. Now it's got to be freeing, I think, to be able to look at everything differently. And treat everything, you know, as a separate incident. Sometimes, like I said, through absolutely no fault to the kid, they're just in a bad situation. So thank you for the service. We'll take a break. When we get back here, we'll be introducing you to more people from the Regional Office of Education. Stay tuned. You're listening to Byers & Company.
3: Good Thursday morning, everybody. Here we go again, sounding like a broken record. It's going to be hot. We're going to see a lot of sunshine today. Look for daytime highs in the upper 90s. We can't rule out, though, late this afternoon, a slight chance for a pop-up storm. Mostly clear and warm overnight tonight. Lows drop down to 76. Sunny, 97 on Friday. Mostly sunny mid-90s on Saturday. I'm meteorologist J.C. Fultz. Have a great day and stay cool.
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1: Good morning and welcome. We are live at the Regional Office of Education. I don't know if most people outside of education probably drive on their way out to see Bob Brady or whatever. We do have our Hot 25. I want to remind you, I found out yesterday that we do have tickets to give away today for Russell Dickerson on Sunday night at the Devon Lakeshore Amphitheater. You can text 95Q, that's our sister station, appreciation concerts Sunday night, to 217-875-1340. At 10 a.m., we're pulling out a winner for that show. I didn't realize we had tickets.
11: Yeah, this show, we talked about it yesterday. Billions of streams for this guy. Tickets, there were like a couple, three maybe available down by the pit and limited lawn. I mean, this is going to be a hot show. So now here's a chance. Yep. 95Q is what you got to text.
1: Now, 95Q. We don't have parking pass for the show Sunday night. Normally when we do our Hot 25, we give you a nice parking pass. We do not have that. They are lawn seats. It's still, I think, $100 worth of tickets.
11: Can
1: text 217-875-1340, just text the word 95Q, numbers in the letter there. And you're automatically entered the drawing. 10 a.m. Someone will be contacting, the winner and giving away, those two tickets, and we appreciate it. And then, we'll see you all out there Sunday at the Devon. It's going to be a busy weekend. We've got the Hispanic Heritage Festival on Saturday. We'll be doing that and, can't wait for it. And then we also have the, it's just a big event. Monday, we will not be doing the show because of Labor Day. We'll have a best of, on Monday. I can't believe Labor Day is here already. I mean, it's crazy. When I was a kid, that was like, what, the Jerry Lewis telethon? Everybody watched Jerry and Ed McMahon and then.
11: Well,
1: like,
11: as a kid, it was the first day that you got out of school.
1: Is that what it was?
11: That's what Labor Day is to kids.
1: All right. Well, I miss the old days of the telethon. Anyway, we're here for the next couple of hours. And we want to introduce you. This place plays so many roles in so many lives in this community and 11 superintendents and school districts. And I think most people just kind of, if they know about it, it's a mystery to them. They don't really realize all the things that happen. So we're going to be talking to several folks along the way. And we're going to talk a little bit about alternative education. And Brian Plummer and Crystal Whetstone joins us. Tell me, alternative education, is that even the phrase we use anymore? I mean, is that still okay?
16: Yes, I believe Al-Ed, alternative education, definitely is the same as it has been for years.
1: Okay, tell me about the Milligan Academy. If you're old enough, you remember the Milligan name and why it's named after the gentleman who was instrumental in starting everything and being a big part of that, right?
16: Yeah, it's funny because we were just looking him up the other day. Yeah. We were doing a little historical background on what was going on with our program, and it's been great. I mean, the 25 years that I've been here, it's moved from Water Street to El Dorado, and now we're at the new location. The size has grown from, what do you think? We had 20 in the building at one time. And
17: back in 2005, yeah, there was approximately 20 to 30 students, and and you grew it to 60, and then we've continued to grow.
1: Yeah, and Craig Milligan was the, yes, the gentleman, and I knew him and his family. He was a great guy, died very young. It was, you know, tragic, yes, and it was always nice that the name is still all these years later on the Academy, just so people know what that is. But let's explain it to people if they don't know, right? I mean, where do your students come from? How did they get to your school? How do you operate?
16: Sure. Students, it's an alternative regional safe school program. So in its design, students who had made poor choices potentially at their districts needed a placement to be that was safe. And so school districts would put in referrals to the regional office through that program. And we would bring students in and have orientations, registrations, get them kind of set up, explain what we're looking to do. The districts that we serve have district agreements with the regional office, allowing us to provide the education. They provide transportation. So it's kind of streamlined over the years. We do serve students age, or grade 6 through 12. We have a young man who's 11 right now. I had students who are 19. Some graduate 20, just shy of 21. You know, so we're willing to work with you.
1: Yeah, so you're not giving up on people once they turn 18. There's still a pathway for people. You know, I think for years that probably, you know, was the case. You do what you can while they're still in school or school age. And once they turn 18 and they're adult, they're kind of on their own.
16: Absolutely. Just yesterday I got a phone call. We pulled a young lady in and she was talking about her boyfriend who had been in a program, dropped out at 17, pulled his records. He's 18 now, but he's about a year away from graduating, and I said, hey, let's get back in it. Mm-hmm. You know, we're not scared to work with you. Register with your home district, ask for a referral. The collaborative effort that we have with DPS, you know, is the reason why we're, you know, 1 in 4 graduate. You know, they'll get these calls and we'll call them and say, hey, we got a kid who just showed up. Let's work them back in. And we're willing to do that.
1: So you guys account for like 21 to 24% of the DPS 61 graduates each year, right?
16: Yes, sir. That's been pretty accurate over the last few years that we've actually been charting it. So 1 in 4 that walk the stage roughly are, you know, have come
1: because
16: to our
1: you've
16: program.
1: Intervened and take a different path and care and you're there.
17: Correct.
1: You know, 1 in 4 getting a different opportunity than maybe they would without you, for sure. Now explain to me the difference. You got Futures Unlimited, you got Milligan Academy, and then there's even a third option. Yeah. Start with Futures Unlimited. That's the high school kids, right?
17: That is correct. So Futures Unlimited is actually our 9th through 12th grade students who have been referred for a truancy or credit recovery. It is our dropout prevention program. So these students could come to us for multiple reasons needing to make up those credits, and that is actually our larger school. Right now, currently, we have 111 students at that school. Last year, we had 326 total, and out of that, 229 were future students that we serve. So that is our larger school. Futures does sit in the same building as Milligan. So the difference is Milligan's more of the behavior focused.
1: Okay.
17: And Futures is more of the credit recovery. And then we have an option 3, and that is more for students who have spent some time out of school, either for a mental health situation or if a medical situation, and they need to get reacclimated back into the classroom.
11: How hard is it? I imagine that you get every configuration of student coming back in where they got all the way to like the last week and quit, you know, had 3 years in between the last time they're in a classroom. So I imagine that you try to line up where they left off and where they're at, but maybe you get there and it's like, I haven't done math in 3 years, so I should really be back. Is that a challenge? And do you have to kind of adjust it sometimes where you get going on one track that they should be at and they're just not because of the time?
17: Absolutely. I think that is where we give the credit to our staff and our teachers because they are able to differentiate in the classrooms. We don't give them enough credit for that because when students do come to us, that's up to Brian and I, which program they may fit best in, depending on their situation. And then when we place them in the classrooms in the appropriate classes, it is up to the staff and the teachers to all work together and make sure that these students are receiving the academics that they need.
1: Okay, just to give some numbers here, this is current enrollment, right? 111 in Futures Unlimited, 30 in the Milligan Academy, mm-hmm. and there's five students that are in this option three we just talked
17: Correct.
1: About, right?
17: Correct.
1: And you guys work with several people in the community too, right? The ADM, Chamber of Commerce. Talk to me about those relationships and why that's important.
16: Sure. You know, it's really growth. You know, in the last 3 or 4 years, you know, we're kind of doing much better at the academic piece. And so, you know, we realize that the state of play, a lot of students aren't heading off to college. And so we really want to hammer home, you know, career-based learning and getting them prepared, more prepared for the real world. And so Melissa Larrison has taken an ADM partnership, if you will, developed a plan, and she has people coming in every quarter and field trips scheduled every quarter out to the plant, and it's pretty fantastic. Chamber of Commerce has been excellent. They've been in our program for about 4 years now, and they come twice a quarter. They meet with our impending grads for each 9-week quarter, and they'll meet once. They'll have talk to them about resume building and interview skills, and then they'll do some mock interviewing and you know, they'll schedule some things and set it up and have them come out. And they've hired a few kids, you know, through our programming. And it's just access, really.
1: Wow. That's amazing. And if there's other people out there that would be interested in doing similar things, they could reach out and talk to you guys about partnerships and making a difference. Because I love this line. Alternative education isn't about lowering expectations. It's about finding another path to the same goal, which I think is the perfect description, and graduation. And we've only got about a minute left here, but in 2025, 2026, 142 students in this community graduated because of what you guys do.
17: Yes, that is correct.
11: Is that a high percentage of your overall students? I mean, are you having pretty high success rates? If kids get to you, you get them through?
16: I would say so, but you could definitely do better.
11: Okay.
16: You know, there's room for improvement. The two gentlemen you just met with, you know, are part of that, getting these kids in the door and helping them realize what's important. And so, you know, the attendance specialist piece of this programming is, you know, it's valuable.
1: And, well, it absolutely is. And it's also taking the approach that it's not just crime and punishment. I mean, it's not just black and white. I mean, there's a lot of different gray areas and all this. But take pride in 142 kids. Yes, always strive for improvement. But those are 142 lives that could be significantly impacted for the rest of their lives because of what you guys do. Thank you. On behalf of the community, I know a lot of this stuff happens kind of quietly and people don't get to hear about it every day. It is a big deal. It's 142 lives last year. So thank you very, very much for what you do. And we really appreciate you sharing some time with us and some information. And if there's people out there that want to follow the example of ADM or Workforce or these other people are involved, you can reach out here to the Regional Office of Education and go to their website. Everybody's email is there. We'll put that information in the podcast section of the show here today. But a worthy cause. Thank you very much.
16: Thank
1: it's
16: you
1: great
16: for
1: meeting both
16: warm.
1: Of you.
16: And you have invitations to come check it out anytime you want.
1: I promise you I will take you up on that. We're going to take a break for the top of the hour. We've got a lot to get to here live from the Regional Office of Education. We'll be back with more right after this.
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19: 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Highlighting the event are a car and bike show and a memorial cruise honoring the sacrifices of military members and first responders. Registration for all vehicle types begins at 8 a.m. on the west side of Central Park for $11. 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
20: She was a leading advocate for women's rights. I'm Dave Anthony, Fox News. Gloria Steinem has died at the age of 92 after decades of feminist activism.
21: Gloria Steinem's death was announced on social media by her foundation, which said she died on Wednesday at her home in New York City, quote, surrounded by some of the many who loved her. She co-founded Ms. Magazine and spent decades advocating for women's rights in the workplace, as well as the right to abortion through political organizing. She was honored for her civil rights work with a Presidential Medal of Freedom in 2013.
20: That's Fox's Tony. J. Powers. Six people are recovering in Minneapolis the morning after being injured in a shooting at a high-rise apartment building. Three of them are police officers who responded as people fled.
22: The front doors were busted as I was walking down the ramp. Two different people was laying there, covered in blood.
23: I heard cursing, and then I just heard shot, shot, shot, shot.
20: Two other people were killed by the gunman, who's also dead. It's believed he shot himself during the police response. The manhunt for a cop killer in Georgia ended in South Carolina at a traffic stop.
24: The suspect that was in the vehicle, who was a passenger in the vehicle, shot himself.
20: Anderson County Sheriff Chad McBride says he died at a hospital. Police say the Warm Springs, Georgia officer killed Tuesday night, Chris Fisher, was shot in an ambush. An hour from now, Lindsey Clancy's jury will deliberate a sixth day at her murder trial. They've told the judge they're deadlocked, considering her insanity defense.
25: Right now, the reason for the disagreement among jurors is unclear. The only question that they've asked so far was to review Lindsey Clancy's prescription pills and the knife used in her attempted suicide after she strangled her three young children.
20: Fox's Nate Foy outside the court in Plymouth, Massachusetts. Iran's gone on the attack again, hitting a country again with American forces stationed there.
26: Targeting Kuwait with missiles and drones. Sirens sounded there, forcing people to take shelter. The event came after President Trump indicated on Wednesday the United States is prepared to strike Iran again when needed.
20: Fox's Trey Yingst. 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
20: We'll hear from Vice President Vance this afternoon. He'll lead the first White House briefing since Press Secretary Caroline Leavitt left, and the Iran conflict may be a top issue.
25: Vance held a White House briefing back on June 18th to discuss a then deal between the U.S. and Iran that was signed in Versailles, France. It is not entirely clear who the president will select to be the next press secretary.
20: That's Fox's Mike Emanuel at the White House. The vice president may also be asked about a court ruling blocking another Trump attempt to stop people from coming to the U.S. to have babies who automatically become American citizens.
28: President Trump's latest effort to restrict birthright citizenship gets blocked by a federal judge who issued the temporary injunction against executive orders he signed last month until a class action lawsuit brought by immigrant families and advocacy groups is resolved. U.S. District Judge Deborah Boardman saying the Supreme Court had already determined children born in the U.S. are citizens at birth, even if their parents are unlawfully or temporarily in the country. The executive orders issued in August were aimed at denying citizenship to some U.S.-born children whose parents are deemed alien enemies, who work for foreign governments, or are part of what the administration labeled birth tourism. Lillian Wu, Fox News.
20: It's not made of gold, but there is a new golden dollar coin available now with President Trump's face on it.
29: According to the U.S. Mint, the currency aims to celebrate the nation's 250th birthday, but some opponents of President Trump may not be pleased with the design. The gold coin features the president's face on the head side and the great seal of the United States as tails. Federal law bans the depiction of a living president on U.S. currency. However, the Treasury Secretary does have the authority to greenlight some special coins. The design was approved by the U.S. Commission of Fine Arts, whose members were appointed by President Trump. Tom Graham, Fox News.
20: On Wall Street, Dow futures are rising, but NASDAQ futures are falling. I'm Dave Anthony, and this is Fox News.
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2: Good Thursday morning, everybody. Here we go again, sounding like a broken record. It's going to be hot. We're going to see a lot of sunshine today. Look for daytime highs in the upper 90s. We can't rule out, though, late this afternoon, a slight chance for a pop-up storm. Mostly clear and warm overnight tonight. Lows drop down to 76. Sunny, 97 on Friday. Mostly sunny mid-90s on Saturday. I'm meteorologist J.C. Fultz. Have a great day and stay cool.

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0: Well, that flew by the first hour.
2: Yeah, we're here.
0: And we are back. Crazy how many things, how many stories, and how many interesting facts we've learned already in hour number one. Hour number two begins. I will remind you, the Hot 25 with the Bob Brady Auto Group continues this weekend. We will be at the Devon Lakeshore Amphitheater on Sunday night for the Russell Dickerson concert. I'm told he's huge, billions of streams. I'm not a country music guy. I have no idea. It's like another guy in a plaid shirt. We'll be on stage. But the tickets are highly in demand and almost sold out. We are giving away a pair of tickets if you text our sister station, which is 95Q, just 95Q, to 217-875-1340 till 10 a.m. today. One of those texts will win a pair of tickets to see Russell in concert Sunday at the Devon Lakeshore Amphitheater.
2: That's awesome. That's a prize that has straight cash value. I mean, it is a big one, and there's going to be a lot of people there.
0: It's packed.
2: It's going to be packed. People are going to be coming from out of town to this kind of show.
0: And it's going to be warm this weekend, but I think our heat advisory stuff ends at 7 o'clock tonight, so it's going to be like normal warm, not the kind of dangerous hot it's been.
2: Right.
0: And then don't forget Chico and the Hispanic Heritage Festival is also this weekend, Saturday. The WSOY Community Food Drive will have an information booth there, and we'll be there covering it for the community as well. So watch for photos and stories and all that on nowdecatur.com throughout the weekend. That's a free event. There's great food, unbelievable food, great musical entertainment. And there's a free show at the Devon Lakeshore Amphitheater right after the event is over, right down the hill. So check it out this weekend. Lots of things to do. All right. We are doing our best to try to take a crack into every single office and cubicle and classroom that's in this building and beyond. And it really is quite amazing just how much. I talk to Jill all the time. We have meetings out here because they host a lot of things, you know, in the community. Our Project Read thing is here, once a month with all of our committee members. But yet they do so much in this community. And it's our great pleasure to welcome Katie Odell and Mariah Kohler to the program. They're here. We're going to continue the conversation about alternative education, but to talk about the IMPACT program. And whoever wants to take this first, this is fairly new, right? 2024, this started?
3: It is.
0: All right. How did it get started? Give me tell me the beginning. How did this all come together?
3: So the IMPACT program itself, it's an alternative learning opportunities program that we're able to offer here at the Macon-Piatt Regional Office of Education. It's put out by the Illinois State Board of Education. And we applied in the fall of 24 received the program, approval for the program, and then in the spring of 25, we piloted. We piloted with a small group. There were five on board. We had five districts who agreed to pilot to just say, hey, let's look at this program. Can we make this work? And, of course, the data showed that it was definitely working.
0: Surprise, surprise. When you spend a little money and pay a little attention to a certain thing, you can make a difference. Yeah. So that was – who were the original five?
3: The original five, so we started in Piatt County. Okay. So we had Bement, Cerro Gordo, Monticello, Deland. And then in Macon County, we had Parsons Elementary.
0: Okay.
3: For Decatur.
0: And so if you had to describe the program, in a quick way to somebody to get them to understand what it is you do, what is IMPACT?
4: Okay, so I am the student liaison out at Warrensburg-Latham School District. And solely what I do is support these students. I build a relationship with these students. I connect with the students that I work with, and I work with them on the areas that they're referred to me for. So that could be SEL, behavior, academics, or attendance. I'm seeing these students every week. I'm working closely with staff, admin. I'm working with attendance specialists, and I'm working with the parents and guardians of these students just to fully support the student.
0: Okay, so how many days are you there? What kind of time do you spend? You know, what does that look like, you know, on a weekly basis?
4: Okay, so I am at Warrensburg full time.
0: Okay.
4: So all the school year, the whole school year.
0: You're there.
4: Yeah. And I have a caseload of 32 students that I see weekly. So for some of my students, I see them once a week. And for some, I might see them more than once a week. But I always make a point to talk to my students and let them know, like, hey, if something pops up during the week and you need some support, see if I'm available and I'll support you. I'll help you get through whatever it is that that's going on.
2: So is it a meeting or do they come like and have like almost like a class or a resource room where they can be working while you're there and you're kind of coaching? What's it like that portion of your interaction with them?
4: So I meet with them in my room. It's a one-on-one interaction with them weekly for sometimes it's 20 minutes. Sometimes it's a full class period, just depending on the support that student needs.
2: So kind of a pass out of class.
4: Yes.
2: Okay. Not correct. A scheduled sort of. Okay.
0: Yeah. So, and I obviously not asking about any individual student, but can you describe some scenarios?

0: schools and some people act like there are no problems, you know, or their kids aren't going through things when we know they are everywhere. This is universal. And people think, oh, well, that's Decatur, you know, or that's not, I mean, it's everywhere, right?
1: Right.
0: So walk me through just some of that. What's it look like? What have, you know, some examples of what you're able to help people with?
1: Okay. So let's take an attendance student, for instance. It's exploring what's going on to keep you from coming to school. Do not have transportation? Are you not waking up for your alarm? And then I also work very closely with the attendance specialist that is assigned to Warrensburg. And we've had meetings with parents to try to get attendance turned around. I'm checking attendance every day for all of the students on my caseload, regardless if they're referred to me for attendance. If they're not at school, then I'm calling home. Hey, what's going on? Is there any support I can offer? Do you need me to gather homework and you pick it up? Whatever that
0: sure.
1: may look like.
0: And then you work, I assume, with the truancy and attendance folks here. I mean, you've got a whole web,
1: yes.
0: you know, of people that are communicating, which is pretty amazing. So how many of these liaisons do you have?
2: We currently have 10 liaisons.
0: Okay.
2: We're in seven school districts now and in 9 buildings.
0: That's pretty amazing. And I know state funding is always tricky because it's there, it's not there, you know, there's never enough money. But how big do you think this thing could be if you had the funding? I mean, could you be at every school?
2: Ideally, I would love to have a liaison in every school building. In every school district.
0: Wow. So you're in Bement, Cerro Gordo, Decatur, DeLand, Weldon, Monticello, Sangamon Valley, and Warrensburg, Latham.
2: Mm-hmm.
0: Is that the list?
2: Mm-hmm.
0: And do you see trends that kind of cross county lines and district lines? I mean, do you see some of the same things, the same problems, you know, coming up across all of those school districts?
2: For the most part, yes. Although sometimes the caseloads look very differently in terms of what the student was referred for.
0: Okay.
2: Even among neighboring districts, you may have one school district with a lot of socially emotional work that needs done with students, and then next door it might be attendance.
3: So could you see trends? Obviously, the quality of the instruction or the building would probably be a big factor, but do you ever see trends like groups of kids or like a certain age or something to where, hey, over here in this small town, we're noticing a bunch of this amongst the kids. Do you ever see it like that?
2: As far as trends, I mean, really,
3: not really.
2: No. Attendance is always a factor. It seems like it's becoming more of an issue. But really, across the board, they're pretty spread out in terms of at least the 4 areas that we work with students in. Yeah, pretty level.
0: All right. So I'm assuming that the key to the success of this is just the consistency, right?
2: Absolutely.
0: I mean, you're not a kid standing in a line with a number. I mean, you've got somebody who, you know, daily or if not weekly, you know, is giving you confidence, checking in, making sure you have all you need. I mean, just sometimes that can make a huge difference in a young person's life,
2: yeah.
0: particularly if they're not getting that at home.
2: Yeah. Relationships, I would say, are your number one.
1: I think that all of the students benefit from a consistent adult relationship. Like, it makes an incredible impact to have that person.
0: But you're there just rooting for them. I mean,
1: yeah.
0: and in other places, it's easy in society to sort of be a number in line, right? I mean, you know, to this, to that, to whatever. You're in the classroom. You're one of 30 kids. I to have that individual relationship, mm-hmm. do you find that personally rewarding? I mean, I don't know.
1: It's so rewarding.
0: Okay, I mean,
1: I would say that's like.
0: That's it.
3: The whole thing.
1: The greatest part of this job is. Every day is different. Every student is different. And my relationship with each student it's just special. Like, I've connected with all of the students on my caseload, and I see them in the hallway. I pop in their classrooms. I connect with their teachers, and I'm excited to see them.
0: I would imagine so. And you know, as this thing grows, and, you know, then you will see them after they've, you know, graduated and
1: yes.
0: moved on to their lives, and you'll also see them where you couldn't do you know what you wanted to do, and that's the heartbreaking and the uplifting side all at once. Funding, do you feel like you'll be able to grow this program and you know keep it in this community?
2: I do. Funding piece of this, I think it right. We're adding districts slowly. We're constantly reviewing data, working on things.

0: that need to be fixed. You know, it's still relatively a young program. So, but I do see us continuing to grow, maybe one or two school districts a year, getting in more buildings.
1: Yeah. Well, you've already done that. Mm-hmm. You know, the growth from last year to this year.
0: Yeah.
1: So students are referred through the individual school though, right?
0: They are.
1: Okay. And how do you let the building administrators and the teachers and everyone know all the way down to ground level that this resource is available?
0: So after we've had initial conversations with building administrators, the liaisons have attended teacher in services to explain the program, and really let the staff know this is what I would potentially see a student for. And then really we allow the administrator to make the decision in how referrals come in. So whether that's the administrator identifying the students based off data or the teachers recommending to the administrator, hey, I have Johnny in my classroom and I really think that he could benefit from the services of Impact. So we leave those logistics up to the administrative team and how they want to.
1: But I would imagine with Mariah being in the building every day, right? I mean, then she's able to build those relationships. It's consistent. You know, it's just human beings. We trust somebody we're around long enough, right? Rather
0: Absolutely.
1: Than picking up a phone and making a call to somebody we don't know.
0: Yeah. Oh, yeah. I mean, I'm sure Mariah can vouch that many teachers come up to her and say, hey, we've got this going on.
1: Right.
2: Yes, absolutely. That happens a lot. So in like that circumstance, if a teacher says, hey, I have this student that I think would benefit from the Impact program, then I'll have the conversation with admin. Like, what do you think? Do you think that's a proper fit? And then they make that determination if they're going to make a referral.
1: Well, thank you for what you do, and thank you for sharing it with us, because a lot of these things go kind of unseen by the larger community, and they don't realize how many passionate people are out there trying to make a difference in kids' lives and not giving up on them, and what we highly appreciate what you both do. Thank you very much
2: thank
1: for sharing
2: you.
1: It
2: yeah,
1: with us.
2: Of course.
1: We're going to take a break, and when we get back, we'll be talking about transportation. We have a whole bunch here from the Regional Office of Education. JC has your three-day forecast. We'll be back with more right after this.
3: Good Thursday morning, everybody. Here we go again, sounding like a broken record. It's going to be hot. We're going to see a lot of sunshine today. Look for daytime highs in the upper 90s. We can't rule out, though, late this afternoon, a slight chance for a pop-up storm. Mostly clear and warm overnight tonight. Lows drop down to 76. Sunny 97 on Friday. Mostly sunny mid-90s on Saturday. I'm meteorologist JC Fultz. Have a great day and stay cool.
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1: We are back here live at the regional office of education, and we're having a great time. I don't know about you. I've learned a ton. We have folks on all the time, do a lot of education. Sorry, I keep hitting the wrong one there. We have all kinds of education folks in throughout the weeks and months on the show. But I have, in about an hour and 23 minutes, learned an awful lot here today.
13: Yeah, and, you know, with the sheer volume of people that they interact with, hundreds if not thousands of different students, to just dump a bucket over and hope it works, it would not be effective. What we've heard a lot of today is the individualized, hey, we're going to a specific kid's house. We are bringing a specific kid to our office, and they're working with everybody one-on-one, and they're getting results. So all that specialized, individualized, let's call it care, is something that I guess I maybe didn't even think about.
1: No, and the Regional Office of Education is also in charge of oversight. So it's oversight and help, which is an interesting combination of things, because usually those departments are two very different things.
13: That's right.
1: But they make sure things are being done at a professional level, but they also have all kinds of ways to assist teachers and administrators and the students at the same time, which is a little unique.
13: Yeah, it's definitely unique.
1: I wonder, like, back in the 1850s, you know, when all this started, you know, what the problems were. It would be very interesting to know what the conversation was like in central Illinois classrooms, you know, in 1856 or whatever, when the first regional office of educations were created. But we're going to introduce you to more. And we have with us today Dee Williams and Mary Lynn Mann. Good morning to both of you. When we talk about licensure and bus drivers, and all of the things, the requirements that are required by Illinois law, by state law, by federal laws. How do you guys stay on top of all that?
0: Lots of studying.
1: I guess. I mean, it makes my head hurt thinking about it. You know, just how the minutia of government, right, and rules and regulations, and then changing it every year. But walk me through a day on the job with you, and what is that, or what might that look like?
0: Well, I work with people navigating the Illinois educator licensure process. That could be someone who wants to be a teacher, substitute teacher, paraprofessional, or someone who already has a license but has questions about what they want to add for a subsequent endorsement to their current license, which would allow them to teach in another content area.
1: Okay.
0: I work with out-of-state applicants wanting to work in the state of Illinois that have to become licensed according to license requirements in Illinois.
1: Yeah, you move and it's a whole different thing, right? You might have been teaching in Missouri forever. You cross that state line and there's a lot of paperwork you got to go through.
0: It's a whole nother ballgame.
1: Yeah, absolutely. Talking about bus driver training, because, you know, we do a lot of, I don't think when I was a kid we really thought about it. You know, you just go down to the bus stop, get on the bus and you go to school, you know, but now we're better as a society and we want to make sure those kids are safe from that pickup to the time they get dropped off.
14: Right. I don't really think that anyone really can understand how much these bus drivers are trained to do what they do. It is a process.
1: Okay, so walk me through that. You know, somebody applies for the job. You know, different districts have different, you know, like DPS outsources theirs to another company. I'm sure it's different with all of your 11 districts, probably nuances. What's your role in that?
14: At the Regional Office of Education, my role really is to make sure that each driver has the initial bus driver training, which is an 8-hour training. They come in on a Saturday and they are here from 8 until 4. Each driver has to go through this before they go and get their actual license from the Secretary of State.
1: And is that a CDL or what is it, a special license?
14: Yes.
1: Okay, so it's a unique one of its own license for Illinois school bus drivers. Okay.
14: But before that, or even after that, there are many processes. They have to undergo a pretty extensive physical exam. They do drug testing. They are trained at the local level, whether it be at their company or their school district, for entry-level driver training. They do on-the-job training when they go out and drive a school bus. And then the final piece, obviously, is going to the Secretary of State DMV Motor Services and getting their actual license.
13: In addition to just operating the vehicle, I imagine because you're dealing with kids and different scenarios and all, is there training that maybe people wouldn't think about that goes into it?
14: A lot of safety training, making sure that they can evacuate that bus in a swift manner at all times. Before they even start the engines, though, they do a pre-bus check. They're constantly monitoring to make sure that bus is in tip-top condition. There are so many things that go into being a bus driver. You don't even think that it's a thing, but it really is.
13: Right.
14: This isn't my next-door neighbor becoming a bus driver. That's what I had, back in the 70s. My next-door neighbor, he was a farmer, and he was my bus driver. And
1: you know what? I get it, and that's fine, and I'm sure that was all great, but that's not the world we live in
14: no,
1: today.
14: No, absolutely not. And, of course, they do extensive background checks and making sure that these are the right people to drive our most precious cargo.
1: All right.
14: From school.
1: What does substitute teaching look like now? I mean, if somebody wants to become a substitute teacher, or a guy who retires from a company and was in management or whatever, what does that look like in Illinois?
15: Well, there's laws accordingly that they would need to be licensed first. So they call the ROE, and I walk them through the process, work with them one-on-one, depending upon their background check and their experiences, and we decide what type of license they would meet the requirements of. And then again, background checks are required in the state of Illinois.
1: I know we have a need for substitute teachers, right?
15: We have a huge shortage.
1: Yeah. I think if the state could figure out a way to make people who did something for a living and have real expertise, but were never teachers, made it easier, for them to be able to go through that process to get more people in classrooms, that would be a good thing, right?
15: Mm-hmm.
1: But that's not is right now.
13: Your biggest problem is that your substitute teachers are effectively full-time teachers, and you don't have the bullpen that you're used to having, right?
15: We have a shortage in teachers nationwide, statewide, and a lot of our substitute teachers are in the classroom.
1: It's not unique here. It's everywhere. So if somebody wanted to do the maybe they had never taught before and they wanted to try this, is that possible? And what length of time would it take for them to go through all of this?
15: Absolutely, it's possible.
1: Okay.
15: That's what I do pretty much every day.
1: All right.
15: Talk to individuals.
1: Okay, so I call you today.
15: Mm-hmm.
1: How soon could I be in a classroom?
15: Minimum of 10 days.
1: Okay. Well, that's way better than I would have guessed.
15: Mm-hmm.
1: So if people are out there and they want to serve, they want to give back, they have some expertise, it's something they could find out about.
15: Absolutely. And that's part of what I do, is work one-on-one with individuals so that we can get them licensed and get them in the schools and appropriately screened and start them as soon as we can.
1: Okay. And what's the demand? Is it kind of across the board with all 11 districts that you work with? You see similarities? Are there more people needed in some areas more than others? Or is it just kind of universal?
15: It's universal as far as subs needed to fill in when the certified teachers are out or have any type of extended leave, but then just generally we need a sub.
1: All right, so you were a sub, a teacher at the beginning of your
13: career,
1: right?
13: At the very beginning.
1: And what was that experience like then, if you can recall?
13: I came in to, my case, it was the Kyle building, got my fingerprints done, background check. I think it was a little bit of an interview, waited for the go-ahead, and then they put me in a system, and at that time, I think it was called like Subfinder or something, and I told them the criteria of what I was willing to do, what grades, what subjects, if they were sorted out. And then I would get robo calls in the morning and I could choose the job or decline the job. And then I ended up having to be a long-term sub. This was like 20 years ago because a teacher vacated their position and I had been kind of working with them anyway. But it really, the way I would define substitute teaching, if anybody's even thinking about it, is you can kind of probably work about any day that you want to do. You make a decent wage. and you get to go in and have an impact for a day. It's pretty plug and play. And if you're busy that day, you just don't take the job. You just don't answer or you decline it, and then you move on to the next one. Is that still sort of the game?
15: That is still sort of the game. It's gone a little bit advanced for some of our districts where they've gone to apps.
13: Oh, better. Yeah.
15: For calling subs, and then the sub is in the app, and then they accept a job or
13: right
15: not.
13: Right there. And yeah.
15: So one of our districts is doing that for the first time this year. It's really helping streamline their processes for calling subs.
1: Well, for sure. And younger people are going to respond, you know, accordingly. We've only got like a minute left here, but I want to talk about GED. And I also want to talk about work permits for minors, under the age of 16, which I didn't even know, was a thing. Can you start with the GED and the high school equivalency?
14: The GED transcripts and diplomas for those who live in Macon and Piatt counties are stored here.
1: So it comes through this office?
14: Yes. No matter where they took it, if they took it online or at Richland Community College, we hold the records. There's a process that we have out on our website, or they're welcome to call to get copies of their transcripts and diplomas. We also guide people to Richland to take their GEDs and different programs throughout the city.
1: Okay. And then one last question on the work permits for people under the age of 16. What does that look like?
14: It's a paperwork process. They complete the paperwork, come in, and we can process their work permit.
1: And so you're authorized by the Illinois Department of Labor to
14: we
1: do
14: are.
1: That?
14: We are. I'm an issuing officer, we have several issuing officers out in the districts.
1: Thank you both very much for the information on what you do every day, and we really do appreciate it. We're going to take a quick break. When we get back here, we'll have Mark Tupper and Tupper on Sports, and then we'll have another hour and a half of great information from the Regional Office of Education. Stay tuned.
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1: Each and every weekday morning, we check in with Mark Tupper and Tupper on Sports. All right, Illini football. We've got the big game tonight. Let's do a preview.
20: We do indeed. Illinois against Alabama Birmingham tonight, season opener, 8 o'clock kickoff. You can listen to it here on WSOI. In fact, you can listen to a lot more than that because beginning at 5 o'clock, there'll be an extended pregame. I understand they're going to be in a golf cart zooming around the tailgate area talking to people. That could be interesting, especially I want to hear them talk to some guy that's working on the grill on a day like today. Holy cow, it's so hot. Big Ten Network, if you're going to watch it. If all goes as planned, Illinois should win with a fairly comfortable margin. They are favored by 27.5 points. But funny things happen when you play a game with a ball that is not round. And frankly, both teams come into this game with so many unknowns. We've talked about Illinois' new quarterback, Caden Hauser. We've talked about their new defense brought to Champaign by new defensive coordinator Bobby Hauk. Well, Alabama Birmingham has 41 transfers who are new to the program, including 3 transfer running backs and an all-new secondary. Frankly, Caden Hauser should be able to hurt them through the air. And I've said this before, watch for Mount Zion's Braden Trimble, wide receiver, second year in the system. He's much more comfortable. They are much more confident with him. They think he's a playmaker. I think they're going to look to flash a little bit of that tonight. And that said, the Illini coaches would like to show very little. A much bigger game looms next week when Duke comes to town. They want to play this one pretty close to the vest because they believe they can and save some of their surprises for next week. Illinois' honorary captain tonight will be Decatur's Britt Miller, who was a linebacker at Illinois from 2005 to 2008. He was a member of that 2007 Rose Bowl team, but his big year was 2008 when he was a first-team All-Big Ten pick, 132 tackles, 15.5 for loss, and that led to a 4-year NFL career. It's the opener, and usually the head coach will be happy if his team limits mistakes, limit penalties, limit turnovers, limit surprises, just take care of business and deal with the heat. I'm really excited about this game because of all these unanswered things we haven't seen. Let's see what this looks like, and let's get this baby going. It's 8 o'clock tonight is the kickoff.
1: All right, on the other side of the break, we'll do a little NBA. 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
1: Back here with Mark Tupper and Tupper on Sports. Turns out Pablo Torres knew what he was writing about.
20: Yeah, you know, this is startling news in the NBA that came down yesterday that could affect a guy we know well. The Los Angeles Clippers have been under investigation for ways they seem to funnel money to Kawhi Leonard so he could get richer while they managed to circumvent the league salary cap. And the league ruled it to be an illegal and devious scheme that a lot of the Clippers' key people were involved with, from owner Steve Ballmer on down, and the penalties were kind of mind-blowing. A $30 million fine, that's the least of it. Suspension of Steve Ballmer for 1 year. Suspension of team president of business operations Jillian Zucker, 1 year without pay. Suspension of president of basketball operations Lawrence Frank, 6 months without pay. and the Clippers forfeit 5 first-round draft picks in 2029, 2030, 2031, 2032, and 2033. If you add up what they paid to the Oklahoma City Thunder in 2019 to acquire Paul George and to get Kawhi Leonard's free agent signing, they will have given up 10 first-round picks. The loss of 5 first-round picks, it really hurts their ability to improve the team through trades, because a lot of times you bundle first-round picks and make a deal, and that indirectly hurts their most recent first-round pick, Keaton Wagler of the Illini. And he really walks into a hornet's nest full of trouble with the Clippers, and he had nothing to do with any of it. What a mess. Billionaire owner Steve Ballmer said that he and the team will fight this ruling through every legal means possible. So it's not over, but wow, this one will be worth following. And by the way, no sport talk tonight because of the extended Illini coverage. We'll be back with you next Thursday.
1: All right, Mark, have a great day. We appreciate it. And we'll check in with you first thing tomorrow morning. I saw the golf cart. There's literally, it's wrapped in Illini, and there's a Comrax, like, bolted into the actual golf cart.
13: Awesome. That's going to be a lot of fun. I love the excitement, and I love how it carries through. I mean, there's a reason why any sports broadcast you watch, they show the crowd and the people cheering. Because they love it, and it carries.
1: Well, we've got our Illini tickets up for grabs. Jackie was our winner this week. She's going over to see the game tonight. She's got tailgate passes for our CIMG tailgate right there on Grange Grove. And so you can listen to the game right here and keep listening if you want a chance to win tickets to upcoming home games, including that next one against Duke. All right, we are back at it here at the Regional Office of Education. And I think that there are so many people, myself included, that have some sort of idea of what happens in this building, but have no idea just exactly how much happens in this building. And joining us are Sarah Smith and Nancy Broadbeck as professional development learning coordinator, grant administrator. Those all sound like, you know, I don't know what it actually means, but we're going to find out today. When you say tailored professional learning to district buildings and needs, what does that mean?
2: Well, it just means that we work with the buildings, with the schools,
1: all
2: with
1: 11
2: the districts,
1: yes,
2: all of them. And if we can support them in any way, we either provide it ourselves or we have people come in and just help meet the needs of the buildings and what they want to learn about and where they need to grow and support their staff so they can support the kids.
1: All right. So professional development is a requirement, right?
2: Yes.
1: You know, for educators and people in these buildings. How clever do you guys get with, you know, collaboration? And I mean, like, cause, you know, maybe there's things buildings could learn from other buildings or grade levels could learn from other grade levels. Or is it really just isolated to individual schools?
2: Well, really, the power of bringing teachers together is something that most people don't get to see often, but we're lucky enough to see it all the time. They learn so much from each other and the experiences that they have in the classrooms. So our goal is to bring them all together. So if you teach first grade, let's bring you all together, talk about first grade needs, and how can we really help each other and learn from our experiences. And so collaboration is a huge piece to what we do because
1: right,
2: we learn best.
1: Yeah. What is LETRS?
2: Oh, letters. It is a literacy training program. It goes with the science of reading, and it's really just a foundation of how does our brain learn to read? What do we need to know about that as educators? And then how can we utilize that knowledge base to help any student? So I can problem solve better if I have a really good base of how the brain learns to read, what they need to, what you need to know next. And so with each student that comes in my path, I can problem solve and help those individual kids.
1: And then what's this new math plan that's rolling out? And do we, I know when it's something new comes out, we don't really know, but what's the purpose of it?
3: It's a comprehensive framework for numeracy. And 2 years ago, the state rolled out a comprehensive literacy plan. so that schools would have a framework to structure programs such as Letters Around. And it really all goes back to developing a systematic approach to instructional practice. And I go way back thinking about how new math, when that term was floated in the 60s, it scared people. Then Common Core math came out, and that too was something that kind of frightened people as to how it was going to change education. So the numeracy plan really provides a framework to allow schools to develop an instructional practice around this framework that is going to be more comprehensive, that will be more logically designed so that it takes some of that fear factor out.
1: Well, you have ownership in it. It's
3: exactly.
1: Not just being, you know, put on you. You get a say in how it works. It drives me crazy outside looking in that states can't even agree whether people can read or do math. Like, I mean, we keep score differently, which is bad math. I don't understand that. I don't know why the same reading or math skills in Illinois look very different if you're in Florida.
3: And that's a valid point. We don't know why that happens either.
1: So when you actually give it to the educators, you know, to be able to decide, isn't that a better way of doing it?
3: Yes.
1: The people that are actually trained to teach?
3: And that's our whole premise at the regional office. You know, we look at the districts we serve. We look at the demographic. We look at the capabilities, we look at the resources we have. And so that's what we try to do, is to tailor our professional learning opportunities to meet the needs of the people who are serving our students.
1: And you, working with 11 school districts, you have a variety of size and scope, and sometimes you're dealing with a couple of people and sometimes you're dealing with 100 people. How do you manage to sort of tailor that? I'm assuming the needs are all very similar at the core.
3: They are.
4: I think we really just try to listen. Mm-hmm. I mean, it's our role to be out there in the schools and to be in classrooms and work with teachers and be with the principals. And so we can really listen and hear them and really try to tailor based on what they really need instead of what everyone thinks they need.
1: Yeah, I think if, coming from an education point of view rather than a political point of view, you have to work with that side, you know, because you're a state agency technically, but the people in the classrooms, right?
4: Yeah.
1: They're the ones on the front lines, and they're the ones dealing with the issues they're dealing with. Having that sort of relationship where it's a two-way street of communication rather than being just pushed down has got to be better for teachers, right?
4: Yes, and
1: thus
4: know,
1: better for kids.
4: Absolutely, and we coach in classroom, so I will go in and I'm there during the math class and we talk about what's happening in the time. And that is a unique, special thing to have another educator thinking through what's happening and how can we improve it in just this very, it's a very giving way. It's very kind and respectful. And I think the state plans, they're trying to give you what research says our best practices. And they've done all of their research and pulled them all together. So we don't have to go sift through all the studies, because education is a highly studied craft. And so to go through and say, what was the most effective practices out there in this area? And then how can we share that with the teachers?
1: Yeah, what works?
4: Yeah.
13: Can I ask a quick math question? So, you know, everybody... When you're going through, they want to get you to, trigonometrics and calculus and all of that, right? And I think that a lot of times math is the core of a lot of what you do. There's no doubt its value. You need to get far enough along to understand angles and things like that. Have we kind of maybe ever explored dialing back the high end, not for the people that need it in Excel, the engineers, the people that are high learning, but the core competency, have they scaled it back or continue to kind of keep it as advanced? Do you have any thoughts on that?
3: Yes. there's a whole history to all of that. And several years ago, the state tried to design a model math curriculum that would have been leveled very differently than the progression that exists now to get through Algebra 1, geometry, algebra 2, onto trig and physics like that. And they actually configured high school coursework so that it was a math 1, math 2, and it embedded all of those different concepts so that more kids would have the opportunity to, more students, I should say, would have the opportunity to learn those more complex math practices in a formatted way. That didn't fly very well simply because we're so traditional. Yeah. And the state testing was such that by the time the students take the ACT, they had better be through at least that Algebra 1 and geometry to do well on that.
13: So the systems didn't line up where you needed to be when you're supposed to be there.
3: And in theory, it was a great educational practice to do it that particular way. There was also some consideration of making math a four-year high school requirement, which is just cost prohibitive for a lot of smaller schools. So, you know, there's logic behind doing things differently, but unfortunately, and as grants manager, I can speak to this, it is something that often doesn't get funded properly.
1: Yeah.
3: So,
1: or we can't even decide how to keep score. That's the stuff that just drives you crazy. Every teacher I know, it doesn't matter whether you're in Illinois or Florida, we need to improve math and reading. We have way too many kids that are falling under that bar. And I know that's what your mission out here is, to fill gaps and give the support to the teachers, that they need. But we have to do a better job as society, right? I mean, regardless of how the state keeps score.
3: And I would argue, too, that our students probably have a better understanding of a lot of things than we give them credit for sometimes, because the testing doesn't always provide an adequate picture of what students are really capable of doing. And it also doesn't provide a good picture sometimes of what really is happening in the classrooms and what good things are happening.
1: Well, we would all love to wave a magic wand and fix all of it. You guys probably wouldn't be working then. So, it is, you guys doing a lot of great stuff. Thank you for sharing the stories with us today. Continue to keep doing it. And we are super thrilled to be able to spotlight some of the important work you're doing in 11 school districts in our community. We're going to take a break. We'll be back with more. You're listening to Byers & Company. We're live from the Regional Office of Education. Stay tuned.
5: Good Thursday morning, everybody. Here we go again, sounding like a broken record. It's going to be hot. We're going to see a lot of sunshine today. Look for daytime highs in the upper 90s. We can't rule out, though, late this afternoon, a slight chance for a pop-up storm. Mostly clear and warm overnight tonight. Lows drop down to 76. Sunny, 97 on Friday. Mostly sunny mid-90s on Saturday. I'm meteorologist J.C. Fultz. Have a great day and stay cool.
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10: This is RJ Crace with your stories now. 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

0: Can they keep going? I'm Dave Anthony, Fox News. That is the big question in Massachusetts, where in a few minutes, Lindsay Clancy's jury will return to court to start a sixth day of deliberations considering her insanity defense in the murder of her three young children.
1: After lunch yesterday, the jury informed the court that they still cannot reach a unanimous decision, which then led the judge to give them the Tui Rodriguez charge, which instructs them to continue deliberating. And it's a final warning from the judge before a possible mistrial.
0: Fox's Nate Foy outside the court in Plymouth. Three police officers is expected to make a full recovery in Minneapolis. Among the six injured in the deadly shooting at a high-rise apartment building, two of the three cops were hit by bullets.
2: I can't emphasize enough how dangerous this situation was and how heroic our officers were in their response.
0: Mayor Jacob Frey, two other people were shot and killed by a gunman who's also dead. It's believed he shot himself after police got involved. Iran has retaliated again to two U.S. days of strikes, and President Trump warns
3: we're prepared to do another one anytime we want.
0: Iranian drones and missiles were launched at Kuwait, where some American state forces are stationed, but that incoming fire was intercepted, something Vice President Vance may be asked about at a White House briefing later today. As oil prices go up again almost 2%, gas up a nickel the last 2 days. AAA's national average for regular now $4.14 per gallon. A women's rights advocate has died. Gloria Steinem, at the age of 92.
4: Her foundation announcing her death in an online post. They say she died peacefully in her New York City home.
0: That's Fox's Chanley Painter.
4: Steinem rose to fame during the late 1960s and 1970s as a feminist activist. In 2013, she was awarded the Presidential Medal of Freedom. Steinem was widowed and never had children of her own, but was the stepmother of four children, including actor Christian Bale.
0: America's listening to Fox News.
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0: The manhunt for a cop killer in Georgia has ended in South Carolina.
6: Jimmy Lee Steverson had been on the run since police say he fired the shots that killed Warm Springs, Georgia officer Chris Fisher Tuesday night. State investigators issued an alert resulting in a traffic stop in South Carolina. Steverson was in the stopped car. According to Anderson County, South Carolina Sheriff Chad McBride,
7: as they stopped the vehicle, apparently the suspect that was in the vehicle, who was a passenger in the vehicle, shot himself.
6: Steverson was taken to a hospital where he died. Two other people were also in that stopped car. Officials are calling the Tuesday attack on Officer Fisher an ambush. Gernal Scott, Fox News.
0: Kids are not in classrooms at an elementary school in Waynesboro, Virginia this morning. Other schools in that city have an increased police presence the day after this.
8: Waynesboro Police Chief David Shaw says they were notified of a suspicious person on the grounds of Westwood Hills Elementary Wednesday morning. 19-year-old Anthony Ignatius Isabel had forced his way onto the school grounds. When police arrived, they found him dead from a self-inflicted gunshot wound inside the school library. No students were in the library at the time.
9: One adult staff member at the school did suffer a non-life-threatening gunshot wound. The staff member has since been treated and released.
8: The district superintendent became emotional at the press conference, saying this is the kind of day every school system hopes they never have to deal with. Children were evacuated from the school and reunited with their parents at a nearby church. Jessica Rosenthal, Fox News.
0: There was a very slight increase in first-time unemployment claims last week, up 2,000 to 206,000. The number of people continuing to collect jobless benefits also rose a bit to 1.77 million. Tomorrow, we get the monthly unemployment rate and how much hiring there was in August. On Wall Street, stock futures are rising up 300 points for the Dow now. I'm Dave Anthony, and this is Fox News.
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11: Good Thursday morning, everybody. Here we go again, sounding like a broken record. It's going to be hot. We're going to see a lot of sunshine today. Look for daytime highs in the upper 90s. We can't rule out, though, late this afternoon, a slight chance for a pop-up storm. Mostly clear and warm overnight tonight. Lows drop down to 76. Sunny 97 on Friday. Mostly sunny mid-90s on Saturday. I'm meteorologist J.C. Fultz. Have a great day and stay cool.
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12: Good morning and welcome back. We are live. Thanks to Jill Reedy and the entire crew. Now those are some shoes. I got to tell you, I don't think I've visited with our next guest for about a year, but she always makes an impression. We are
14: it's something.
12: Is that what? All right? I want to introduce to you Holly Kelly and Amy Jones, who are in with us, and we're running a little bit behind schedule. We're going to get everything in before the end of the hour here, but we appreciate everyone being patient. Education loves terms, right? Mm-hmm. And we were talking a little bit about this, about keeping score. Everybody's got their own way. And, you know, math and science in Florida is scored differently than it is in Illinois. And that drives normal people crazy, you know, because we just have to pay our bills and sell advertising mm-hmm. and do a show, right? I mean, we don't get to, you know, just move the needle and call it something else. You know, we had to actually have the results. Mm-hmm. It's hard, I think, for people to sort of see how that whole process works. And then I worry today that we have words or we have descriptions or we have things that we just politicize immediately. Mm-hmm. That's woke. That's, you know, yes. Right wing. That's, you know, whatever. What I do know is that we have to do a better job as a society to make sure our kids are prepared for the world, right? Mm-hmm. Whatever that looks like. And we can't be happy if you've got thousands of kids that aren't in the workforce, you know, pipeline or the education pipeline. We can't be happy however we grade math or English. We have to do better, right? Mm-hmm. But to do better, you have to identify why we're not doing better. Is that a fair statement, an introduction into the conversation around SEL?
14: Absolutely. I think that we need to look at the child as a whole person and not just the academic piece of things. We really have to look at what skills are we building up for them for the future. How do they handle conflict? How are they critically thinking through things? And that all goes back to social emotional learning skills, which can be embedded through every part of instruction and learning. And it doesn't have to be a whole separate lesson. It's actually through everyday life as to problem solving through conflict, whether it's just building those relationships and learning how to navigate social situations.
12: And so let's talk about the learning hub, because mm-hmm. this is your thing.
14: Mm-hmm.
12: What is it? What does it mean? What does it look like?
14: Yeah.
12: What's the size of it? How many people does it impact? The details.
15: Yeah, absolutely. And Brian, I agree with you. The acronyms, it is like alphabet soup
14: yes.
15: when we come into education. It is absolutely ridiculous. And ultimately, for the listeners here with social emotional learning and what it is, we can dress it up with an acronym. But ultimately, the SEL team here at the Area 4 Hub, we teach and we're really trying to help humans be better humans. Can they handle frustration, communicate what they need, work with people, make good decisions, bounce back when things don't go your way? Schools call it SEL. Businesses might call it employability skills. At home, we call
14: soft
15: it raising
14: skills.
15: Good, what was it?
14: Soft skills. As
15: soft
14: well.
15: Skills, making humans good humans. So Area 4 Hub is over six regional offices. So amazing. ROE 39 is one of five in the state that is a hub.
12: Okay, it's, so we're ahead of the curve in at least addressing the problem.
15: Yes, absolutely. SEL skills came out in the skills from ISBE, Illinois State Board of Education, came out in 2005. They just got rewrote this year. So we have a whole new set of skills for teachers to be able to help students, because if kids aren't doing good in math and English, well, then like you said, why are they not? What skills are they missing to be able to focus, standing up, sitting down, to be able to communicate? We had nine people in a room the other day from four different departments here at the ROE, and we were like on fire just trying to communicate. How can we solve problems? How do we do this? How do we work together? And that's what our kids were trying to teach, that skill that just happened the other day in our space.
12: Yeah, because kids didn't just forget how to learn, and teachers didn't just forget how to teach.
15: Right.
12: You know, this is all very much, and I still think the ramifications of COVID, you know, I know we hated it, and then we want to act like it didn't happen, mm-hmm. right? And the transition in between those things, there was a lot of damage done, regardless of the politics and you know, pointing fingers of blame. You know, we went through this, you know, as live broadcasters. Our take was, let's do everything we can to keep people safe, and I think that's what a lot of people tried to do. But knowing at the time how it impacted your coworkers, how it impacted your kids, the soft skills that mm-hmm. you talk about, a lot of that was interrupted. And even though it's a number of years later, are we still seeing the ramifications from that in a lot of ways?
14: Oh, absolutely. I think
12: for teachers and students.
14: Yeah. Our students are coming in with less skills that they had before, just because of how society has changed, as well as technology and screen time. I mean, these kids are on screens a lot of their day, and so their attention span is very shortened because of how much screen time they are on. Mm-hmm. So our kids that are coming into schools, we're doing a lot of having to sort of play that role as to, okay, let's teach how to deal with conflict with a peer. Let's teach you how to sit still in a chair for a period of time and actually get instruction.
12: And then it's, we also, I think, in public education, try to do one size fits all a lot, right?
14: Well,
12: I mean,
14: yes.
12: How we score things, how we teach,
15: you know, how we learn is how we teach.
12: What's successful, what's
15: right.
12: not. And life is full of individuals with a lot of backstories. We were talking to the truancy guys, you know, earlier. They're not just seeing one story out there that's keeping a kid out of school. They're seeing multiple stories and factors, and that's the every interaction in a classroom.
15: And also to you, Brian, you mentioned about COVID. Statistically, still to date, whatever negativity is said, school is the safest place for kids. School, when kids are in school, the least amount of crime happens to kids is when they're in schools. Home, for some teachers, administrators, staff, bus staff, all of the ecosystem, home is not always the best place for people. So when during COVID you had all of these people at home, there was no sense of, like we talked about earlier, identity, belonging,
16: privacy.
15: Yes, there was so much lost.

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1: Tip standpoint in saying, how do we combine all of this now because we have the technology?
2: And I assume that working with 11 different school districts, those rules and regulations are all over the place.
1: Yeah, it's not 11. It's 11 times 6 for us.
2: Okay, 11 times 6. There's only 5 in the state. But when you look at, like, last year, DPS said no phones in the classrooms. Now,
1: right.
2: I don't know how consistent it is, and I don't know if everybody's following the same rules. I don't know, you know, I'm not in every classroom in every building. But there are, you know, the mayor of New York is talking about keeping AI out of schools. You know, I don't, what I'm saying is,
1: but
2: the screen time, right, that does bring family into schools. That does bring trouble into schools. That brings fights into schools. I mean, that
1: if it's passive
2: connection to that outside world while you're in the building of school is not necessarily a good thing, because you've got beef starting because something that's going on social media when you're supposed to be in class and the teacher's supposed to have your attention. Do you guys come down on any side of that? Because I'm not anti-technology, but it's sometimes the adult that are doing the bad behavior.
3: Well, and the state just came out with new legislation about the cell phone bill as to that they're going to prohibit cell phones in classrooms.
2: Just the last couple of weeks.
3: So that's going to be implemented here soon. I think that it's needed. I think that there's a time and a place for having the devices and things like that. But in the classroom, like, for them to actually be alert and learning, that's the time to do it. And I always go back to connection before correction. Like, we have to get those kids back connected, that human connection piece, because before we add in all the technology pieces of things, because if we're just trying to fix the problems or fix what's happening, they need to know they can trust us. They feel safe and secure with us as well.
1: Yeah, because you want to feel safe and secure with someone that you can fail with. And learning is failing. We fail. What it means to learn is to fail. And the screen time, as educators, we really have to differentiate between passive and active screen. So for anyone listening, when you're on your screen, is your active screen time adding value to your life or taking value away? Are you just scrolling to let time go by and you're missing out on this precious life that we have? And we have to teach our kids that, because just this conversation here, connecting with humans is where life is most beautiful, right? So we have to be able to do that. And our screen time is taking over that for a lot of our kids. And we have to have boundaries. And I'm going to say California, they went all screen time, no phones before school, after school, and during school. Screen time, we have made great legislation and moves to saying no personal cell phones in classes for my stance, is safety reasons. What kids can do on their phones now is amazing. It is beautiful. It can make us exceptional, and it can also be very scary and harmful to teachers and students. So when I bump Amy in the hallway, that nicety of saying, oh, excuse me, Amy, I'm sorry, or just excuse me, is that skill even being taught if a kid is staring at his phone? So I am on the advocacy train that saying, yes, we did great. Get phones out of classrooms, but we need to get them out of the cafeteria. We need to get them out of the hallways, because our kids have to connect. They have to have conflict. They have to bump into each other without just being in their digital identity, because that is a huge part of who they are.
2: Because of the incredible advancement time frame, you know, when I was born, you know, I remember having like 3 channels on TV. I remember when cable TV arrived, you know, it was a big deal. You could watch Tarzan on TBS or, you know.
1: Was this black and white?
2: No, it was color. I don't remember black and white, but it was color. But then, you know, it's also when computers, moved in. If you had a phone, you maybe had a teen line that was like connected to the, and that was in a phone book where everybody could look it up and your address and your phone number and everything was there, to the point where we got to school and computers were making their way in, but not in, you know, certainly people didn't have home computers. So you remember your first home computer, first laptop, whatever. These kids in 16 years have gone through 400 years of technology for the rest of society, you know, in that short of window. It's no wonder that we have a hard time figuring it all out.
1: Right. And it's moving so fast. And I always get to like the calculator. Calculators didn't eliminate mathematics. It elevated mathematic reasoning. Google put the world's information in our pockets. Answers are here. So for our teachers, there is this level of pivot, because it's about critical thinking, empathy, leadership.

0: leadership, problem solving, discernment, being able to tell what they see on the World Wide Web. Can I trust this? Can I not? So Google, it didn't eliminate knowledge. It elevated judgment. So now artificial intelligence is here with 11 other transformative technologies right behind it, by the way. Yeah. And it won't eliminate learning. What it will do is it will change what becomes more valuable. Can students write? Can students think critically? Because you seem to be a pretty great critical thinker from the times I've listened to you. What happens when we just all stop critically thinking? We follow blindly. We'll all go off the cliff. We can't have that happen. We need to still solve problems. We need to take technology and elevate it. But we need our kids, and SEL with the rapid rate of technology is to teach our kids how to live in that space that moves so fast. Every single one of us has challenge, but every one of us does not handle challenge the same way. So how do we teach our kids to embrace challenge and say, this is going to allow me to grow, to be better, to be a better human?
1: How do you balance it, though, is the thing? Because that same technology can be used to put fake nude photos of fellow students.
0: Absolutely.
1: I mean, you can do where somebody would have passed a rumor, back in my high school days, it can now be put online for everybody to see. Do we overreact to that? How do you balance it?
0: Yeah, how you balance is being able to teach those skills of conflict resolution. So, Amy goes into school. She works with teachers. She works with students. Our coaches go in and they teach all of these regulatory skills to not overreact, to respond versus react, to take a moment. When kids are feeling frustrated, they just don't say, I hate math. They say, hey, I need to go just put some cold water on my hands. I need to take a lap. I need to do 10 jumping jacks to just switch my mind frame right here and get back into math because I can do hard things.
1: Are there generational differences?
2: Yeah. Well, and I also think it's important for the adults.
1: That's what I'm saying.
2: Yeah.
1: The age of teacher, the length of time they've been teaching, people new to teaching.
2: Yeah. I think the people that are newer to teaching, they might build those relationships well. However, they still, I think, are in that teetering, that line as to, I don't want to be the mean teacher. I don't want to be like harsh on anybody. And then you have the teachers that are closer to retirement age that they've seen a lot. They've lived through a lot. So sometimes they're jaded with some of their perceptions of what they're doing.
1: And by the way, this is every profession we're talking about.
2: Oh, 100%.
1: You've always got the person, I've outlived all of this.
2: Yep.
1: I'll outlive. there's just that mentality. And it's easy to talk yourself into being that way a little bit.
2: But I think we have to keep moving with what our kids are bringing to us. The kids that are coming to us, they're not going to change. So us as the professionals have to be able to adapt and change for what the kids' needs are. Because ultimately our goal is to create humans that can survive in the outside world when they are adults and be good caretakers and have great jobs and keep moving society forward.
1: Nick, before we go to the break.
3: Yeah, this is a topic that is near and dear to me for a thousand reasons. I'm big into tech and education and all of that. One thing that I find is sometimes when you look at, we were talking very earlier in the conversation about, trying to really quantify the scores, what are the best results, how do we prove that instruction happened. Sometimes the exams or the tests don't reflect what actually was learned. And one thing that I deal with in my classroom is sometimes I watch it, I give a lesson or we go through something together, I watch it manifest on their screen, watch them demonstrate they have the skills, they listen, they learn, and then they don't turn it in. And the thing is, it's like, okay, on one hand, you understand that instruction happened and you learned that you were effectively communicating to them. They communicated back that they learned, but they missed a part. And that's the soft skills. That's the why. How did you never get around to turning it in? You did all the work. How did you not get the credit for doing it? And then what is your grade reflective of what you actually know or reflective of some of the skills that you're missing because you just can't get around to finishing it and just turning it in? And so I think sometimes when you look at things, it's easy to just look at your grade book, but other times you try to look and go, all right, why were you willing to do all the hard part and not the easy part? How do we identify that? And so I think that comes down to where you guys are at, is like, what is that missing piece? What is it about your personality that you need so that the education part, weirdly for you, is fine. How do we get you to be a completionist? How do we get mm-hmm. you to be responsible and learn? And so I my takeaway may have gone off on a different path, but I'm just thinking about not just the nuts and bolts, but the whole comprehensive kid. Yeah. What are we missing?
0: Well, one, thank you for being in service of others. Enough educators don't get that, right? We are in service of other people and trying. And, you know, Amy and I are both moms. We have kids in this world that we're trying to navigate. And, you know, we always talk, our main purpose as parents is to evolve humans as a species. I know that sounds huge, but make our kids better versions of us, right? But you were saying soft skills, and I want to be clear here. Soft skills are what people can observe you doing, right? SEL is the capacity or the capabilities beneath that help you do it. Sure. And so we teach those skills to be able to yes. help that, because we do. It's one of the key successors. Resilience is one of the key successors for our students. And this is not just for our students, it's for the entire school ecosystem.
1: And how do you identify barriers? Because for so many, you can't see them and you can't relate to them, or it's something you would not even ever think of. How much of that is a part of teaching now? I mean, you got 25 kids in a classroom. They may have 25 different barriers on 25 different levels.
0: Yeah, that's when we get active use of tech involved. Okay. Where we can make the classroom exceptional, depending okay. on how we utilize the technology.
1: Right.
2: As well as support staff. Okay. I cannot express that enough. As to how much our social workers and counselors and nursing and secretaries, I mean, custodial staff, everybody plays a part in this, because the more connections these kids can build between other adults will help them sort of succeed. So, yes, you may have 25 kids in the classroom, but I know this one over here, he really connects to the school secretary. So they might have a connection. They might be able to get some support there. So there's other people, and it's not just the one teacher that's in that room.
3: Changes the whole context.
2: Absolutely. Yeah.
0: And educators are great at being human learners, mm-hmm. of observing what our kids need. It's unbelievable when you step into a classroom and what teacher knows the kid who maybe didn't eat dinner last night, or the one that didn't have breakfast, or the student who always needs that side hug. That is human learning that will never be replaced from technology. But we have to teach our kids to be resilient through challenge, because challenge is universal, but how we handle it is not.
1: All right, we could do this forever.
0: Oh, yeah, tomorrow will be on for about 3 hours.
1: Okay, you'll be by yourself.
0: That's all right. No. Someone will listen.
1: No, we will be back on. You're welcome anytime. We just have to get other folks in, and we're already yep. running late, and I appreciate it. Thank you for what you do. Yeah. We've said this all day long, and we mean it. You know, some people just want the bare minimum, and I pay taxes and stick this thing in. It's not working. It's mm-hmm. not working, if it ever worked. Mm-hmm. And so today, we just are really deeply appreciative of all the extra stuff that you guys are doing in our community and across our state, in the case of the two of you. So we do appreciate it. We'll take a quick break. Back with more. JC's got your 3-day forecast. Don't go anywhere.
4: Good Thursday morning, everybody. Here we go again, sounding like a broken record. It's going to be hot. We're going to see a lot of sunshine today. Look for daytime highs in the upper 90s. We can't rule out, though, late this afternoon, a slight chance for a pop-up storm. Mostly clear and warm overnight tonight. Lows drop down to 76. Sunny, 97 on Friday. Mostly sunny mid-90s on Saturday. I'm meteorologist J.C. Fultz. Have a great day and stay cool.
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1: We are back here on a Thursday, live out on the road at the regional office of education, and we are running a little behind schedule. I apologize, but we're going to get it all in. We've had not everyone can fill up 3 hours of radio.
9: Oh, we can.
1: Oh, I've got 6 hours of notes. Yes. I'm kidding. There is nothing wrong with being overly prepared. But what it really has opened my eyes, and I feel like I'm a fairly informed person, and we're involved in education, and we do a lot of interviews, throughout the year in and around this kind of stuff. You've been on the show multiple times. But I really feel like we've been able to take a deep dive into some of these areas that maybe if you're not in that particular classroom or that particular school, you have no idea it's even going on. Do you get that a lot when people kind of find out, scratch the surface and find out how much you guys really do?
9: Oh, all the time. I think even, Shane here, when he came in, it took a year to realize, wow, you guys do a lot. It's a wide variety of things.
1: Shane Brandel and Jill Reedy are with us, and we want to thank all of the guests so far. And then we do have some more, and then we'll come back and wrap it up with Jill as well. But we're going to talk about health, life, and safety and school compliance and all that. But you created a new position because of the importance of safety in schools.
9: Yes, it was very important to me to build this into our budget, make sure it was not a grant-funded position. We didn't want anything to disappear or go away, and realizing the importance and the need out there.
1: And you know how rare that is in education? because it's always, oh, my God, this was funded, and now it's not,
9: yes,
1: right?
9: Yeah.
1: But I can't think that there's anything more important to parents and to the students themselves that they get to go to a place every day that's safe.
9: Yes, and that's a priority. And just like Holly was saying, you have to feel safe in order to be able to learn.
1: And so you're a year into this?
3: Yeah, a little over a year. And,
1: first of all, let me say thank you to you. And I know you hate this kind of stuff, but you retired. You could go do a lot of things. You came back not to make a lot of money, but to make a difference in lives of kids. And as a community, we're grateful for that.
3: Yeah, I didn't need to work. It was one of those things that if I was going to work, I wanted to be passionate about it and make sure that mattered to me. In a deeper sense, right? And so when Jill approached me, I thought it was just a great opportunity to do this. So, this position I think is interesting and unique because I don't know how many ROEs do this. And that's one thing I'll give Jill credit for is she's doing a lot of stuff that she doesn't have to do. The office has its obligation, but then there's all sorts of extras that can be done. And she does do a lot of those and my position is one of them. And so one of the things that I've seen and kind of recognized over this past year is as I've been working with these schools is DPS is the only one that has hired staff dedicated for school safety and security. No other school.
1: I saw a vehicle. I thought it was a cop. And I pulled up to, I'm being careful, make sure I stop behind the line, all the stuff. And I look over and it's a DPS security car.
3: Yeah. Now, other schools within this ROE area might have an SRO. But that isn't somebody dedicated to the higher level administrative staff to help them manage crisis management, crisis planning, threat management, threat mitigation, ongoing training for their staff for these things or alternative perspectives when it comes to crisis management. Because what I see is that task is being given to, say, a building principal for the most part, who has zero experience in this realm. It'd be like asking a pre-K teacher to teach advanced physics. It's very different and the worlds are different. So they're doing the best that they can and I'll give them all the credit in the world for that. We have some great school districts that are doing a lot or trying to do a lot.
10: but they're just hampered by their own inexperience in this field. So me being able to help them with that, ask some tough questions, and bring out some different perspectives, I think has been beneficial to this area.
1: All right. So walk me through a scenario, not specific names or anything, but, working with the schools, what have they learned? What have you learned, and you're going into your second year of doing this, what that conversation even looks like, depending on the district.
10: So I'll give you one example without naming the district. It was a conversation I had with one of the superintendents about movement of students from the school to a different offsite location after a crisis. And as a matter of fact, I've had this with two or three different superintendents. I'd even say more than that at this point. And so teachers and educators, and from my experience, their planning makes absolute perfect sense. But absolute perfect sense doesn't work in a crisis. And so you have to plan for those different worlds.
1: When everything gets thrown out.
10: Everything that makes sense doesn't make sense anymore. And that's how you have to work in crisis management, right? And so, for example, the movement of the students from one point to another happened in a position where we're going to just pull the buses right up to the front door and then move them from the front door of the school to the secondary location. And my point was, is that'll almost never happen. That never will happen, and here's why. And so it's offering that different perspective to say, okay, you need to maybe move your students to this offsite location to then put them on the buses to take them where you need to go. It may be just a different location on your school grounds. You just got to get them away from the front door, because what's going to be at the front door? All your emergency vehicles, all the first responders that are coming, and they're going to block that entrance. So it's the perspectives from the emergency response, the first responder perspective, to know here's what's going to happen from first responders' side. So that'll help you plan your crisis management situation.
1: So do you find people grateful? I mean, to your point, this isn't what they were trained to do.
10: Yeah.
1: This is what you spent your life doing.
10: Yeah.
1: I'm sure you get everything from, oh, my God, that's great, to, hey, we know what we're doing. We don't need your advice, yeah, pal. And you probably get everything in between, right?
10: Yeah, pretty much. But I will say, I think that it has gotten better in the last 4 or 5 months. And I think that was just a matter of building the relationship.
1: And trust.
10: Building the trust.
1: Yeah.
10: All of them knew who I was.
1: Right.
10: But they didn't know me, right? So I think that me just spending this first year of get to know me, let's have the conversations. Listen to what I have to say. You can take what I have to say and shove it to the side if that's what you choose to do. I'm not forcing myself on you. I'm here to help you. And I think that trust is starting to come together and pay the dividends, because I've been around a lot of the schools, and even some schools that I never thought I'd be able to break through are some of the ones that are most welcoming at this point.
1: As police chief, right, when you were there and there was an officer-involved shooting in the middle of the night, you can't build relationships at 2 a.m., right?
10: Right.
1: I mean, that has to be planned for. The relationships, the trust has to be built to react to those kind of things. I mean, that's the same thing, yeah, right?
10: It is, and that's all the behind-the-scenes, type of stuff that police chiefs and high-level administrators have to do. Those are those relationships that most people don't see happening. They wonder what I'm doing or where's he at in his office? He's not in his office today. Well, that's because I'm out having lunch with this person, or I'm just in a meeting, in a community meeting, just trying to build that relationship.
1: Yet whenever there is a massive tragedy, we see how the lines of communication broke down, and you sit and you go, how in the world could they not have figured this out? Or how is it that law enforcement couldn't talk to other law enforcement? Or how is it that people, I mean, it gets picked apart, because I think fundamentally our brains tell us it won't happen to us, right?
10: Absolutely.
1: And that's a survivor mode kind of a thing. Yeah. But if you do the hard work and you do the things, even though it still won't go off without a hitch, if there's a major, major thing, there's at least a plan and there's communication.
10: Well, and that's actually a good point, and something that I've tried to reiterate with the superintendents is, listen, we're gonna do a lot of planning, we're gonna do a lot of conversations, and I'm gonna throw a lot at you, but understand, it's still gonna be absolute chaos. You're still gonna have to figure some things out on the fly, but you're gonna have a framework and parameter to operate within, and you'll be able to make those good decisions. And an example of that is a conversation that I had with our reunification team recently of a big gap that I see in active shooter response is the failure to address the first 90 minutes. they'll have an active shooter plan. They'll have like a run, hide, fight, Alice type thing for the initial moment. And then they'll have a reunification plan, which is all great. But what about the first 90 minutes, which is absolute chaos? And there's a gap there that I see not just in this area, but in all school planning, that they're failing to address this particular gap in what schools need to do. And when I have some direct conversations with superintendents of what are you going to do in this setting 30 minutes in, it's almost like a light bulb went off or an epiphany to them of, well, I don't know. And so that's what I'm trying to do is raise these questions for them to think about for their crisis planning.
1: All right. So is this what you had in your mind? You know, because there's not all the ROEs have this position, right?
9: Correct. And so yeah, I knew the first year it would take a while building relationships, but it's far exceeded. I mean, we even have private schools on board, that are joining our reunification team. So like you said, that, just that networking and getting law enforcement and educators together. And
1: you
9: talking.
1: Work with them, right? I mean, even though that's not your charge, you know, in public education, but this is a resource that they could take advantage of.
9: Yes.
1: All right. That's great to know. So what have you learned?
10: Teachers are different than cops.
1: Everybody's different than cops.
10: That's very true. So I'm working in an environment where educators are very structured and it's an A, B, C, or D. If you can imagine by the 15 pages of talking points that you got, right? It's very absolute. And that's a great thing. I'm not talking about that. But
1: no, but the world you live in, that all gets ripped up and thrown up in the air.
10: It's all thrown out. Yeah. And you operate under a more of a procedural guideline. You operate under guardrails. My whole world is in the gray. And in the education setting, it's not. It's, you know, minute by minute, hour by hour, if this, then that type of instruction, right? And so that's what they're looking for. And so I've spent a lot of time saying, that's not what happens in crisis. You have to take the facts that you're given under those circumstances and make good decisions in that moment. And what I tell you here might be great for you, but it might not be good for the next person because they have a different set of facts. Maybe there's a disability there that plays into a role.
1: It takes longer to move kids out of a classroom, whatever.
10: Or you have high school kids versus grade school kids. It's all different.
3: In our school building, and I'm assuming it's probably very similar to others, we get structured, scheduled trainings annually, quarterly, whatever. I find them extremely helpful, and I think they're well received once you're beyond the, got an afternoon of stuff I don't normally have to do, right? But it does give you a framework. It does give you a, you know, like we've had active school shooting. We've had AED locations. We've had Stop the Bleed. We've had Narcan. We've had all these different things that now maybe it's going to go haywire, but at least I have a starting point. At least, you know, the fire drill at a school is really helpful because it's very structured. We go outside. We all go to where we would go. Then we go back in.
10: And that's not reality.
3: It's not reality, but it's a starting point.
10: It is.
3: And so if you're able to then come in there and say, all right, here's where you want to try to go. But if there's a fire here, you got to do this. You should go there.
10: So that fire example is a good thing that I've tried to bring up here. There's two major points: fire alarms and bomb threat response. And how are schools managing those in today's world? Mm-hmm. Well, unfortunately, sometimes some schools are managing those type of incidents the same way we did 30, 40 years ago, which is not the current high level guidance from the FBI, the DOJ, or any of that. And so those are some of those conversations, again, I've had with superintendents about maybe we ought to look at how to manage those scenarios in modern standards to have the least impact upon your staff and students and the families of those. Because there's, you know, kind of one of those tolls that are taken on students if they got to constantly evacuate for things and that it's unnecessary for.
3: Right.
10: And fire alarms being one of them. When was the last time you saw a school burn down with kids in it?
1: Yeah, I get that. We a few years ago had officers from the police department come do an active shooter training with us at our company. Very eye-opening, right? Yeah. Things that I might have thought they would say they didn't. There was advice that was very useful.
10: Yeah.
1: Tips, you know, and all that depended on what our building looked like, right? I mean, you know,
10: where you were
1: in the building.
10: And where the shooter is in the building.
1: Right. So it wasn't the same thing they would go give to a bank or whatever else it might be. So is it kind of like that?
10: Yeah, and that's exactly what it is. And I have a presentation that I give to schools, and it can be done with businesses as well. It's called CRAZE, and it's Citizen Response to Active Shooter Events. And it focuses on that particular topic about here are things for you to think about if you're in this moment. And it's not specific to a school. You can be in Walmart and apply the same principle. Because that is something that's different about teachers. I don't know that teachers take too well to that outcome. Some do, but some of them, it's a pretty difficult thing for them to go through.
1: Yeah.
10: So this is an alternative to that. It's more of a conversation, a broader conversation that takes me about an hour and a half to present it, but it's a thinking game. And I think teachers are very good at that.
1: Yeah. I think as people, it's so stupid. We are stupid collectively. Like, I mean, if we talk about it, it makes it real. Like, or there's some people that go, if we plan for this, maybe we have to. There's just crazy, barriers that people have about this because it's scary.
10: Sure.
1: My grandparents used to whisper the word cancer. You know, they wouldn't even say it at regular volume because somehow it's going to manifest itself or something. So those kind of barriers, I think that's what the relationship and the time helps overcome when you get to have these relationships.
10: Yeah.
1: And then there are certain districts, I think, that just think they don't have the same problems that other districts have or they're somehow above, and that's not the case either. I mean, we see it all over the place.
10: To be fair to some of them, they have a lot going on, and there's a lot that those administrators are doing, and there's a lot of mandates. And even in the safety sense, there's a lot of mandates, but there's zero funding for safety stuff. That's why a lot of these schools don't have, a dedicated safety. In my opinion, I don't understand how schools don't have a staff member dedicated to safety and security, right? And some schools, maybe, DPS being the only one, it's obvious those larger urban ones do that. Well, Mount Zion's definitely big enough to have one. It's just a money issue. That's literally what it comes down to is a money issue.
1: But when you think about all the dollars that are spent on education in this country, why wouldn't the priority be, all we need is one? That's a salary that we can figure out how to pay for. But that's what you're making up the gap with.
9: Absolutely. And that's what I love to be able to do is offer Shane to provide support and help, and they're taking advantage of it. You've gotten some calls in crazy hours of the night or early morning over some issues, and he's been there to support them. So he's been great.
1: Well, I know there was just an incident at the MacArthur football game, Friday night, and the police department made an arrest yesterday, I believe, in one of the people who was actively instigating that whole scenario. Most people go to a football game on a Friday night. That's not what they're going to think, but it showed up.
10: Right.
1: What do you do?
10: Yeah. Yeah, and those are those plans that you have to have in place ahead of time and that's actually kind of one of those areas, those after school extracurriculars it's really an untapped area in terms of school safety.
1: Yeah.
10: If you think about it.
1: No,
3: for sure.
1: The size, the scope, the amount of people, and you've got booster clubs doing most of it.
10: Everybody, all the focus is always during the school day.
1: Yeah.
10: Very rarely on the extracurriculars.
1: All right. So if folks want to talk to you, teachers want to talk to you, administrators want to talk to you, they want to know what works, what doesn't, what can they do without the budget, the money, what's the best way for them to get a hold of you?
10: Well, I mean, they just need to call the ROE. My contact information's on the website. They can go through Jill, and it's real easy to get a hold of me. Many of them I've met, along
1: probably
10: the way.
1: Probably most, yeah, yeah.
10: Yeah. I've been through most of the schools. I've done presentations at probably at least 3/4 of them, and so... I think at this point, without a doubt, all the superintendents are well aware of me and my availability to them and their staff.
1: Well, maybe the building administrators.
10: Sometimes that's exactly what the principals need to
1: reach
10: do
1: out. Yeah, yeah, that's exactly right. Yeah. Shane, thank you for making a difference in our community. Still
10: appreciate it.
1: Your career in law enforcement and keeping the streets safe, and now schools. It's pretty amazing. And you're right. Val's got it. I don't know why he went with these red shirts. Steve Decatur is not even a high school anymore. The DPS, but you can certainly spot those guys.
10: You can spot them. You know who they are.
1: All of them were at National Night Out, with the DPS booth that was there. That's a guy who had a lifetime of law enforcement, with state police. And you're right. And I think they do an excellent job, but they've got 7,000 kids. I mean, it's a big deal. But Mount Zion, Moreau Forsyth, St. Teresa, other schools.
10: Yeah, a lot of these schools are in Warrensburg. There's 1,000 students there,
1: Thank you for what you do. Yeah. We really appreciate it. Great seeing you again. We'll take one quick break here, Lindsay, and we'll be back with our final two guests. A lot to get to here today before the end of the show. Stay tuned. We'll be back with more right after this.
11: Good.
4: Good Thursday morning, everybody. Here we go again, sounding like a broken record. It's going to be hot. We're going to see a lot of sunshine today. Look for daytime highs in the upper 90s. We can't rule out, though, late this afternoon, a slight chance for a pop-up storm. Mostly clear and warm overnight tonight. Lows drop down to 76. Sunny, 97 on Friday. Mostly sunny, mid-90s on Saturday. I'm meteorologist J.C. Fultz. Have a great day and stay cool.
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1: Good morning and welcome. We are back here at the regional office of education, technically number 39. I know that's not important to most of you, but that's what it goes by. We're back with the assistant, literally regional superintendent, Heather Ethel, who was on with us a little earlier today. How many, do you know how many there are in the state of Illinois?
15: 40? 38, 40. I know.
1: Well, you're 39, so I'm assuming, but that doesn't mean they all are still around, right?
15: No, over the years? They've consolidated over the years.
1: I gotcha. Yeah. I was just curious, because you guys cover 11 school districts, and some of your programs, even others. We were talking about the SEL a little bit earlier today. But wow, have we learned a lot. Thank you for having us out. And I know we're probably even in 3 hours just scratching the surface of everything that happens here. But it's been pretty amazing to learn all the particulars and the details. Dr. Zach Standifer is also with us. And good morning, sir. Tell me what you do specifically in your role here.
16: Okay. Good morning. Thanks for having me on. I actually have a new role this year. I am the work-based learning coordinator at our Futures Millikan Option 3 Alternative Schools, and I think you spoke to Brian and Crystal about some changes we made regarding helping kids transition from high school into post-secondary education or work fields.
1: It is amazing to me that we as a community, and it's not unique to Decatur or Macon County, we're not as good at workforce development as we used to be, right? And I think there was a pathway that, if you grew up in Decatur, you know, when Caterpillar arrived, you know, 65 years ago, you know, people moved here to take manufacturing jobs, right? And there was a pipeline. If you had an uncle who was an electrician, you know, you found your way to the IBEW. And then in public education, in general, we started really kind of making people feel like a college degree had to be for everyone. And whenever I have this conversation, I'm not arguing one or the other. I'm saying you have to have all of the options. And then you find a lot of kids going to school in a degree that really wasn't, you know, their passion, and they got a lot of student debt. And what do they do with that? And can they match the salary, you know, necessary to pay off that debt, let alone live a quality life? I feel like we're getting back to the other conversation. Do you feel that way?
16: I 100% agree with you on that. It seems like we've come to the realization information that there are other paths to rewarding careers.
1: Lots of other paths, mm-hmm. and they're not all the same. And I think about, we live in the agribusiness capital of the world, and we've made some movement recently in the last few years, with the new Ag Academy of District 61, the new Ag Center that Dr. Morris is running. You're creating, and agribusiness is welding and accounting and electricians and plumbers and welders, bankers, stock floor traders. It's a little bit of everything, and all those pathways lead to that, and those are actual real jobs for people in this community.
16: It's amazing. Just in the four weeks we've had students in school, we're already starting to find paths for those kids in those areas. As an example, last week I had a representative from the Roofers Union 97 come to our building, and I've got a couple young men who are interested in being roofers, and they actually have pathways to get into an apprenticeship through our local contractor. So it's pretty exciting to see those kids enter into fields that they're going to be, good careers that they can support themselves and families on in the future.
1: Yeah, and then we as a community need to take what you're doing and scale it, right? I mean, because it needs to be able to reach every kid. And if you go to college, fantastic. You want to go get a PhD, fantastic. But if you want to go be a roofer, that pathway ought to be laid out and those connections made. And the unions need this too. I mean, they don't have a line out the door. So, I mean, it makes sense for everyone to be able to connect in that way. So if there's folks out there that are, listening, that want to build a relationship or start a relationship or talk to you about this particular side of the program, how do they do that?
16: Yeah, they can reach out to me at Futures Academy. They can always talk to Jill Reedy at the office. We are actively seeking partnerships now. We've started some teamwork with local employers such as Kroger. I think ADM was mentioned earlier.
1: Yeah.
16: We heavily rely on the Workforce Investment Program here in Decatur. They have some great resources for our students. But I would like to develop relationships with lots of Decatur employers to help our kids find a good match for their careers.
1: And so helping kids graduate with the diploma and a plan.
16: That's it.
1: I
16: think that's what Jill saw, is we were doing a pretty good job getting kids graduated. We were getting them through high school. What she saw was there was a need there to help those kids transition to the next
1: phase. What's next?
16: What's next? Is it post-secondary education? Is it trade school? Is it a job? And so, fortunately, she's letting me kind of run with this, and we're having a lot of success already.
1: Well, it's interesting to me because the need is there. On both sides of this, we just kind of lost sight of the communication in between all of that over the years. And I think that's just part of life. I mean, people are employed and everything's running along. And next thing you know, you look around and go, well, who's in line? Who's filling Bob's place when he retires? And we just kind of got away from that. And I'm super thrilled that you're doing this. Anything we can do to help get the message out for that, please don't hesitate to reach out, because it's very much a needed thing. And I feel like we're, as a community, pushing towards more communication and people working together to solve this problem, because economic development means one thing. If you want new jobs, you've got to have a workforce.
16: I agree. And a workforce that's educated and ready to take care of the needs of the manufacturing or whatever industry it is.
1: Across all those levels.
16: Correct.
1: So that's pretty cool. And so you guys are you said you're doing a pretty good job of getting people to the graduation line.
16: Yes.
1: Even if they have challenges or they've taken a different little path and maybe it's not the same thing every kid has done, but you feel like that part of it, you guys are doing pretty well.
16: Brian mentioned, there's always room for improvement. But yes, they're very good at what they do. What we see now is it's individualization. Some of these kids come with challenges and hurdles that we can help them get across to reach their potential. So my role is to meet with those kids and find out what is it you want to do with your life? What might be holding you back? And let's come up with a plan to get us from point A to point B.
1: Yeah, and I can't remember whether you said 132 or 142, it's like buried in my 17 pages of notes on the ground next to the table here. But that is a significant amount of people. And then to take that a step further and have a path for them, once they've gotten their high school diploma, the GED, whatever it might be, what's next?
16: Right.
1: That feels fairly new, even though that's been an issue for a very long time.
16: I sometimes feel like I'm like a clearinghouse or a middleman, because I have employers that I'm working with that need people who want to work. And I have these kids coming to my office that are so excited about finding, career paths. So it's just putting those together. Like, what's a good fit? You know, if I've got a person who wants to work with their hands, great. I've got a list of people that are looking for those type of employees.
1: And what happens, I think, in education and any other bureaucracy, right, state-funded, whatever, sometimes you miss that connective tissue. That connective tissue is where most of life happens, right? It's not once you cross the stage and get a diploma or you get your four-year degree or you become a welder, an electrician. It's that connective tissue. It's the important thing, and that's what you're doing. So thank you very much.
16: We're really enjoying it. Could I just give you one quick example?
1: I wish I could, but we're up against it. That music means get off stage.
16: Okay.
1: We enjoyed meeting you, Heather. Thank you for hosting us today. If you missed any of the show today, you can check out the podcast immediately afterwards by going to nowdecatur.com. That's it for us. We'll be back in studio Friday morning. 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
18: This is RJ Crace with your stories now. The Decatur Bicycle Club will have their 41st annual Amish Country Bicycle Tour on the 19th in Arthur. They've got five routes from 10 to 30 miles to choose from. They all begin and end at the check-in location at 120 East Progress Street. Several of the routes pass the Great Arthur Pumpkin Patch, where riders can receive free admission if they stop during the ride. 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The Center for Hispanic and Immigrant Community Opportunities of Macon County will host the Hispanic Heritage Festival on Saturday at Nelson Park Pavilion No. 2 from noon to 6. 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
19: Again to iron out their differences. I'm Dave Anthony, Fox News. The jury at Lindsey Clancy's murder trial.
20: Thank you, as always, for following those instructions. I'm going to ask you to resume your deliberations.
19: It is day six of that. The morning after, they again told Judge William Sullivan they remain deadlocked. Fox's Nate Foye reports from outside the court.
21: The jury is under that dynamite charge, which in Massachusetts is called a Tui Rodriguez charge. And what that means is if the jury comes back deadlocked one more time, the judge would be forced to declare a mistrial. Now, I just caught up with Kevin Redding, Lindsey Clancy's lawyer, as he walked into the courthouse, and he said if a mistrial is declared and the prosecution decides to retry this case, he'll be ready for it.
22: We've got all our evidence, witnesses are available, so let's go.
19: He's using an insanity defense that Clancy suffered from postpartum psychosis when she killed her three children. Three Minneapolis police officers are in stable condition recovering the morning after being among six injured in a shooting at a high-rise apartment building that left three others dead, including the gunman who's believed to have shot himself as police responded.
23: The owners of this low-income apartment building had been trying to get this gunman evicted for months. Sources confirmed to our local Fox station that the shooter is named Carlton Neal Johnson II. And according to court records, back in March, Johnson assaulted a neighbor. Then in June, he walked around the apartment building openly displaying a gun and told neighbors he would kill someone.
19: That's Fox's Garrett Tenney. Iran retaliated again today to recent U.S. attacks, launching drones and missiles at Kuwait, which were intercepted. Something Vice President Vance may be asked about at a White House briefing in 3 hours.
24: Or questions about a federal judge blocking President Trump's latest order limiting birthright citizenship. And questions about fuel prices as the Trump administration and the president personally have tried to reduce them.
19: Fox's Mike Emanuel at the White House. A prominent feminist activist has died. Gloria Steinem, who led a women's rights movement for decades. She was 92. 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
4: Good Thursday morning, everybody. Here we go again, sounding like a broken record. It's going to be hot. We're going to see a lot of sunshine today. Look for daytime highs in the upper 90s. We can't rule out, though, late this afternoon, a slight chance for a pop-up storm. Mostly clear and warm overnight tonight. Lows drop down to 76. Sunny, 97 on Friday. Mostly sunny mid-90s on Saturday. I'm meteorologist J.C. Fultz. Have a great day and stay cool.

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0: Thursday morning, soybeans and corn are lower. Cattle and hogs are higher. I'm John Perkins with a Brownfield Market Update. 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Live life your way with Stein. Soybeans are down on profit-taking as they do look overbought after the recent strength. Near-term finishing weather does look hot and dry in large parts of the region, and new crop export demand is solid. Weekly numbers were pretty good overall, and China bought more new crop U.S. soybeans this morning. November beans are down 7 at 13.03 and a quarter. January 7 lower at 13.18. October bean meal's down a dollar and a dime at 341.80, and October bean oil's 119 lower at 69.45. Corn's down, seeing a correction there too, watching late finishing weather and early yield projections. New crop corn export sales are strong at nearly 80 million bushels this morning. December's down 13 at 530 and a half. March is 12 and a half lower at 545 and three quarters. And wheat's down on profit taking. It's waiting to see if peace talks in the Black Sea advance. There's been a lot of talk of that recently. Global demand for U.S. wheat slow with weekly sales below average. December Chicago's 34 and a quarter lower at 739 and three quarters. Also seeing some liquidation. December cotton's down 258 points at 86.35. But with technical support, November rice is up 7.5 at 1580. Live and feeder cattle are higher, oversold, and feeders are picking up additional support from the decline in corn. October live's up 435 at 214.52. December's 450 higher at 216.52. October feeders are up 572 at 320.10. And on follow-through technical buying, October hogs are up 42 cents at 84.20. December lean's up 52 at 74.85. And over in the broader market, crude oil is back above $92 a barrel, but that's down from the early highs. John Perkins, Brownfield.
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Good Thursday morning, everybody. Here we go again, sounding like a broken record. It's going to be hot. We're going to see a lot of sunshine today. Look for daytime highs in the upper 90s. We can't rule out, though, late this afternoon, a slight chance for a pop-up storm. Mostly clear and warm overnight tonight. Lows drop down to 76. Sunny, 97 on Friday. Mostly sunny mid-90s on Saturday. I'm meteorologist J.C. Fultz. Have a great day and stay cool.

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6: He was the theological force behind Charlie Kirk. 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
8: What it is, welcome to Planet Tyrus, where we bag up the BS and we spread nothing but the truth. 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Like, we need to get back to just being people again, you know, the bro code, wingmans, buddies, friendships. 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
1: I had to get a tooth removed. I actually drilled a tooth drill for a root canal. And my whole life, I wanted to see if I was a badass or not. In other words, am I a fake badass that has this envelope nobody could tell, or am I really a badass on the inside? And I told the dentist, take it out with no Novocaine. And he drilled and I jumped. So I just said, it's just nerve endings from there to my spine, to my brain. F*** it, I'm not moving. And so I love fear. It does wonders for me.
2: So that is Doug Leone. He's on a podcast talking about the root canal he got without Novocaine.
3: So would you do that to prove that you're a badass?
2: No. That to me was got to be the biggest nightmare. I mean, that's what they used to torture people in Vietnam. They used to drill out their teeth, right? So, I mean, that is a torture. So I had both of the things.
3: That's not what you would pick. What would you pick if you wanted to prove you were super tough?
2: I don't know. I'd probably try to get in a fight with a guy five times the size of me or do something like that. I'd much rather that than having somebody with a drill out my teeth.
3: Just the thought of it makes your skin crawl right. Oh.
2: I'm lucky. I've never had a root canal. Teeth are fine. You know, few cavities. I don't like cavities being filled. I have gotten Novocaine because I got the wisdom teeth out. You have to have Novocaine for that. But that would be insane if I didn't.
3: I mean, just think when you do get Novocaine and sometimes they touch the nerve that doesn't quite have all the Novocaine.
2: Oh, yeah, no.
3: You jump through the ceiling.
2: Yeah. So, I mean, I don't know who this guy is, but I guess he's a billionaire. And I guess he wanted to prove how tough he is. I assume he's telling the truth. We don't even know if he's telling the truth.
3: I don't think we fact checked him yet, but I mean.
2: How many times have you seen famous people with podcasts? You need, like, these guys look like they're 11 years old. They haven't even heard of the podcast. Yeah. Have you heard of the David Sendra podcast?
3: No, but I might Google it and check it out. I will say sometimes I then check out the podcasts and they are pretty good.
2: Really?
3: Yes.
2: You should check out our YouTube page, youtube.com/@TheBrianKilmeadeShow.
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9: Ultimately agree to disagree. I'm Dave Anthony, Fox News. Lindsay Clancy's jury is deliberating a sixth day despite telling the judge they remain deadlocked whether she's guilty of murder or manslaughter in the killing of her three children, or if they side with Clancy's insanity defense.
10: The argument among the jurors is either about criminal responsibility generally or the degree of criminality. Clancy's defense argues she's not criminally responsible because she couldn't control or stop her actions due to postpartum psychosis and over-medication. The prosecution argues that she deliberately planned the killings because she wanted to kill herself and she killed her children to spare them pain.
9: Fox's Nate Foy in Plymouth, Massachusetts. In court now in Chicago, there's a hearing in a different murder case. Jose Medina, an illegal immigrant, is accused of shooting and killing a college student.
11: Now, the parents of Sheridan Gorman have been appearing faithfully every time there's a development in court. They arrived here at the court's building just a short time ago. Sheridan Gorman is the 18-year-old who, she was a Loyola University student who went out on to appear in Lake Michigan to see the Northern Light. She was shot and killed in cold blood, police say, by Medina. Medina was in the U.S. illegally. He'd been picked up at the border, then released, picked up again in Chicago for shoplifting, released again.
9: That's Fox's Mike Tobin. As President Trump warns Iran, more attacks can come anytime. It launched more missiles and drones at Kuwait, where American bases are located. They were intercepted.
12: It's not just U.S. forces in the Middle East under fire, but utilities right here in the United States, an Iranian hacking group posting the following warning, quote, soon the United States will witness unexpected and critical events in the energy, water, and telecommunications industries. Last month, the U.S. Cybersecurity and Infrastructure Agency, CISA, warned Iranian hackers have targeted over 100 water systems across seven states.
9: Fox's Lucas Tomlinson, Vice President Vance, could be asked about all that at a White House briefing in 2 hours. He could also face questions about Strait of Hormuz shipping and oil and gas prices that are rising again this morning. America's listening to Fox News.
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22: Good Thursday morning, everybody. Here we go again, sounding like a broken record. It's going to be hot. We're going to see a lot of sunshine today. Look for daytime highs in the upper 90s. We can't rule out, though, late this afternoon, a slight chance for a pop-up storm. Mostly clear and warm overnight tonight. Lows drop down to 76. Sunny, 97 on Friday. Mostly sunny mid-90s on Saturday. I'm meteorologist J.C. Fultz. Have a great day and stay cool.

0: I think the confidence of American people that we are in the right direction come November.
1: Are you worried about our stockpiles, all weaponry, and strain on the force?
0: Well, I've been worried about that for 15 years, so nothing's going to change that in the next couple of years. With regards to having the weapons to wage a war against Iran, you adjust your tactics. You take different risks, not necessarily greater risks, but you do change the way you fight. And our military is doing that right now, I think, with the Iranians. But the issue with the Chinese, which I watch very closely, the types of weapons that deter the Chinese from deciding that today's the day to pick a fight with us, those are offensive weapons. And the type of strike weapons that we're not using in large numbers, but also specifically torpedoes on our submarines. These are the things that get the Chinese pause of picking a fight with the U.S., because any fight in the Pacific is going to be primarily a naval fight.
1: Understood. Brett Sadler, thanks so much. Truly appreciate it.
0: Thank you.
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0: Good Thursday morning, everybody. Here we go again, sounding like a broken record. It's going to be hot. We're going to see a lot of sunshine today. Look for daytime highs in the upper 90s. We can't rule out, though, late this afternoon, a slight chance for a pop-up storm. Mostly clear and warm overnight tonight. Lows drop down to 76. Sunny, 97 on Friday. Mostly sunny mid-90s on Saturday. I'm meteorologist J.C. Fultz. Have a great day and stay cool.
1: Therese Crowley. Lunchtime may be critical for the Lindsey Clancy jury. Last time they were deadlocked, they came back after lunch to tell Judge Sullivan they're now into day six with this final charge.
2: It instructs the jurors to reconsider their positions and listen carefully to each other. Jurors are reminded another jury may not be better equipped to handle this case, and they're encouraged to reach a unanimous verdict without giving up any honestly held beliefs.
1: Fox's Nate Foy in Plymouth. A Maryland district judge blocked the Trump administration from enforcing a new executive order limiting how many people are eligible for birthright citizenship. And chip company NVIDIA buying the AI software platform Hugging Face for $13 billion. 18 million developers use Hugging Face to share 3 million models used by 200,000 companies. 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
4: With Ricky Horton, I'm John Rooney, and last night at Dodger Stadium, the Dodgers had a 3-0 lead, and their pitcher Yamamoto had not given up a hit until his 60th pitch. Yet the Cardinals were able to pin 4 earned runs on him. Tanner Scott gave up the tying run, and then Brock Stewart gave up 3-2 earned in the 10th inning. The Cardinals came all the way back to win by a final score of 8-6.
5: First major league start for Bryson Montes wasn't good, but the Cardinals bullpen had 13 punchouts behind him. Leo Bernal, young player, gets his first major league home run. Baez comes off the bench with 2 late doubles.
4: And Baez drove in 2 runs. That proved to be the difference. 8-6 with the win going to Justin Brule, and what a night for the bullpen. Gordon Graceffo went 3.
5: Oh, he was outstanding, and he really changed the game early on.
4: The Cardinals will be going with a rookie in Quinn Matthews, 1-2, against Tarek Skubal, 8-7 for the Dodgers. We're on the air at 8:15. Ricky has the lineups at 9. First pitch at 9:10 tonight.
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0: Good Thursday morning, everybody. Here we go again, sounding like a broken record. It's going to be hot. We're going to see a lot of sunshine today. Look for daytime highs in the upper 90s. We can't rule out, though, late this afternoon, a slight chance for a pop-up storm. Mostly clear and warm overnight tonight. Lows drop down to 76. Sunny, 97 on Friday. Mostly sunny mid-90s on Saturday. I'm meteorologist J.C. Fultz. Have a great day and stay cool.
1: It's the sixth day of deliberations in the Lindsey Clancy murder trial, and jurors are deadlocked on whether the mother is criminally responsible for killing her three kids or was driven by postpartum psychosis.
2: Clancy's defense argues she's not criminally responsible because she couldn't control or stop her actions due to postpartum psychosis and overmedication. The prosecution argues that she deliberately planned the killings because she wanted to kill herself and she killed her children to spare them pain.
1: Fox's Nate Foy. It was 8 months ago today that a U.S. military operation captured Venezuelan President Nicolas Maduro and his wife, and today they're fighting prosecution on drug and narco-terror charges.
3: Lawyers for the Maduros filing papers in a New York court arguing that the judge was required by law to reject the indictment because it can't be brought against a foreign leader.
1: That's Fox's Lillian Wu. 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

0: It's another scorcher out there today here in central Illinois. Look for a lot of sunshine for the rest of this afternoon. We can't rule out a slight chance for a pop-up storm late this afternoon into this evening. Daytime highs today still topping out in the upper 90s. Mostly clear back in the mid-70s overnight tonight. Sunny, hot, 97 on Friday. Mostly clear, 75 Friday night. Sunshine, 94 on Saturday. I'm meteorologist J.C. Foltz.
1: I'm Tom Graham. The jury in the Lindsey Clancy trial deliberating for a sixth day after twice telling a Massachusetts judge they are deadlocked. If they can't agree, a mistrial could be declared. Fox's Brian Yenis.
2: If there is a mistrial, here are the potential paths forward. The DA can decide to retry the case with the same or reduced charges. Both parties can agree to a bench trial decided by a judge. They can negotiate a plea deal, or the DA could dismiss the charges altogether.
1: Clancy charged with murdering her three children. The unofficial end of summer is nearing, with many Americans beginning to pack the roads and airports ahead of the Labor Day weekend. Fox's Jeff Manasso.
3: The TSA expects more than 17 million people at airports across the U.S. today through next Wednesday, with tens of millions more expected to hit the road.
1: AAA did not give an estimate, but said travel will be strong. 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
2: This is RJ Crace with your stories now. The Decatur Park District is reminding families that several attractions will be open on Labor Day. 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Highlighting the event are a car and bike show and a memorial cruise honoring the sacrifices of military members and first responders. Registration for all vehicle types begins at 8 a.m. on the west side of Central Park for $11. 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
3: Note from the jury. I'm Lisa Brady, Fox News. The 9 women and 3 men deliberating the fate of Lindsay Clancy in Massachusetts over the killing of her 3 young children just reaching out to the judge on day 6 of deliberations.
4: This note comes 8 hours after their last note, which said that they were still deadlocked. That note yesterday came in after lunch. They went home, they came back today, and now we hear from them.
3: Fox's Brian Yenes at the courthouse in Plymouth, where the judge gave the jury a so-called dynamite charge yesterday, considered final instructions before possibly declaring a mistrial if they remain deadlocked. There's no confirmation yet what's in the jury's latest note. They've been weighing several possible options, including murder or lesser counts of second-degree murder or manslaughter, or not guilty, including not guilty by reason of insanity. A message to Iran about control over the Strait of Hormuz.
5: You've got to stop shooting at commercial shipping.
3: And Vice President J.D. Vance says the U.S. won't talk to Iran unless they stop shooting at commercial shipping. Leading a White House briefing, he also tells reporters,
5: I wouldn't call it a war. Right now, there is no active shooting. I recognize there have been places where this has flared up. Major combat operations lasted for about 6 weeks.
3: Declining to put a timetable on ending the conflict or detail any next steps against the regime as an economic pressure campaign continues. Iran launching more strikes on U.S. Gulf allies earlier following U.S. strikes earlier this week. The vice president also fielding multiple questions on the midterm elections.
5: If you're worried about affordability, how is the Democrats' tax increase going to make your life more affordable?
3: Arguing Democrats will undo Republican tax cuts. And again, the jury at the Lindsey Clancy murder trial is sending a note to the judge. We don't know yet what's in it. America is listening to Fox News.
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15: It's another scorcher out there today here in Central Illinois. Look for a lot of sunshine for the rest of this afternoon. We can't rule out a slight chance for a pop-up storm late this afternoon into this evening. Daytime highs today still topping out in the upper 90s. Mostly clear back in the mid-70s overnight tonight. Sunny, hot, 97 on Friday. Mostly clear, 75 Friday night. Sunshine, 94 on Saturday. I'm meteorologist J.C. Foltz.

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0: Hey, it's Joe Pags in for Sean Hannity, 800-941-SEAN. We are monitoring what's going on in Massachusetts. Let's go to live, Linda, if we can. What's happening in the courtroom?
1: Six alternates in the matter of Commonwealth versus Lindsey Clancy. All other parties are present.
2: All right. Thank you, Madam Clerk. Good afternoon, everyone. I just wanted to go over a couple of things this afternoon. First off, I want to remind you that you are required to follow my instructions on the law as I gave them to you. All right. I also want to, at this point, go over the instruction that I gave you about reasonable doubt. All right. And so reasonable doubt. The burden is on the Commonwealth to prove beyond a reasonable doubt that the defendant is guilty of the charges made against her. What is proof beyond a reasonable doubt? Well, the term is often used and probably pretty well understood, though it's not easily defined. Proof beyond a reasonable doubt does not mean proof beyond all possible doubt, for everything in the lives of human beings is open to some possible or imaginary doubt. A charge is proved beyond a reasonable doubt if, after you've compared and considered all of the evidence, you have in your minds an abiding conviction to a moral certainty that the charge is true. When we refer to moral certainty, we mean the highest degree of certainty possible in matters relating to human affairs, based solely on the evidence that has been put before you in this case. I've told you that every person is presumed to be innocent until they are proved guilty, and that the burden of proof is on the prosecutor. If you evaluate all the evidence and you still have a reasonable doubt remaining, the defendant is entitled to the benefit of that doubt and must be acquitted. It's not enough for the Commonwealth to establish a probability, even a strong probability, that the defendant is more likely to be guilty than not guilty. That is not enough. Instead, the evidence must convince you of the defendant's guilt to a reasonable and moral certainty, a certainty that convinces your understanding and satisfies your reason and judgment as jurors who are sworn to act conscientiously on the evidence. This is what we mean by proof beyond a reasonable doubt. All right. And with that, I'm going to ask you to resume your deliberations.
0: Wow. There you go. So the judge takes the time to remind the jury of what exactly reasonable doubt is. It's not absolute and without any doubt, but it is within reason of humanity, of you know, because human beings cannot be 100% anything. But it's not certainly a preponderance of evidence. It's not just sort of a civil thing. You have to be absolutely reasonably without doubt. And it sounds like he says that for a specific reason. He doesn't tell us why he's saying it, but there's something that he found out either from Reddington or from Clancy or from a juror as he was polling them one by one. There's something that he found out because it sounds to me like they're hanging on the what reasonable doubt means. We're going to monitor that constantly. We're going to bring it to you here on the Sean Hannity Show as we get more. Keep it here.
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4: Good afternoon to you, folks. It's time for Market Chat. If we look back at the markets of the day, and it was an unusual, kind of a fun day to watch, actually, but the markets started out with a lot of negative numbers. Deep market zeros down to a double-digit lower in corn, beans, and wheat. Wheat couldn't get out of the double digits, but corn and wheat, or corn and beans, actually did. Beans actually came back to a positive number, and It's very unusual, and I've read two or three different blogs from traders, and they said that it's very unusual for December corn and November beans to post contract highs during August or early September, and we've seen that. Corn has only done so in five of the last 50 years. Now, that's very, very uncommon, right? Beans is only four in all those cases but one. New highs were not made the balance of the winter or following spring, with prices generally trending lower. Everybody's saying take note of that, farmers. We can find reasons for the markets to pull back, but ultimately it comes down to money flow, really, with funds heavily extended, near record as far as the long side of the Chicago Board of Trade markets, according to the commitment of traders. And it may make sense for them to lighten up their load a little bit in that regard and take some money off the table. And, of course, that is all speculation, or at least thought to be so. But the markets did face heavy selling in the overnight and are showing signs of short-term exhaustion. That's the word that they're using on the daily charts. Well, and also that was kind of going back to this morning. The soybeans are likely being pressured by the disagreement between China and U.S. officials at the G20 meeting this week. That's feeding rumblings and the planned meeting between President Trump and President Xi of China on September 24th was supposed to be, and that could very well get pushed back. Everybody's kind of suspects that the pre-meeting posturing by both sides, and then, of course, the meeting will still appear likely to happen, although in the case of China and soybeans, it's watch what they do, not what they say. They have been coming to the United States for beans, although it's not out of line, and they haven't started to touch the $12 billion that they're supposed to. Since early July, USDA has announced daily soybean sales to China or to unknown in 27 of the last 45 trading days, thanks to Strategic Farm Marketing for having that fact, including 19 of the past 24 days. China was in the market for our soybeans. Well, everybody can find reason for the markets to pull back, but ultimately it comes down to the money flow, as I said earlier. And, of course, along with that, I guess it comes back down also to market movement and the news, the headlines, if you will, as they delve into geopolitical weather factors affecting the markets itself, touch on some of the fund positions, and there's an awful lot of people talking about, trader-wise, talking about the heat this week across the Midbelt, lack of moisture across the Midbelt, and how fast this will bring the crop to maturity. And will that lighten up the load? Test weights, what they're talking about. Well, that's yet to be seen. However, along with that, the U.S. supply and demand, well, we talked about next week, Chinese buying in South America, and the El Nino will have some effect on all of that. Well, folks, we do appreciate you joining us here each and every day here on your Ag Check radio station. It's a pleasure for me, the farm director, to be with you all the way throughout the day where we deliver to you all of your ag news, markets, weather, information, and, of course, here on your Ag Check radio station. This is where we check in on ag. Thank you so much for joining us. Lord bless you. You have a great afternoon and a pleasant good evening. And try to stay cool. By the way, that reminds me, we need to make sure that we check on some of our elderly family members and friends that may not have air conditioning. And it's very, very dangerous at some of these levels, especially for the elderly. Check in on some of your friends, won't you? Lord bless you. Have a great afternoon. Good afternoon.

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12: 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Investigators say the crimes are connected. Special Agent Greg Rice says perpetrators caused upwards of $30,000 in damages.
13: Bibles were burnt. 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
17: News out of Massachusetts, the judge has sent the jury home for the day. And again, they're going home. They're not sequestered. So this thing isn't over yet. He's not going to take this hung jury thing, not going to take this deadlock thing. He wants them to come to a conclusion in the Lindsey Clancy case. And at the end of the day, we all want that, don't we? A lot of people chomping at the bit wanted to get through on this. Go to 800-941-SEAN, 800-941-7326. Get through right now. We'll talk about Clancy. We'll also talk about what Ted Cruz had to say. The midterms and a lot more. Evita Duffy will be on this program next hour. Do not touch that dial. It's Joe Pags in for Sean Hannity. Go to Hannity.com. Go to JoePags.com as well. We'll talk to you in just a bit. Do not touch that dial. I want to hear from you on this stuff.
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5: It's another scorcher out there today here in central Illinois. Look for a lot of sunshine for the rest of this afternoon. We can't rule out a slight chance for a pop-up storm late this afternoon into this evening. Daytime highs today still topping out in the upper 90s. Mostly clear back in the mid-70s overnight tonight. Sunny, hot, 97 on Friday. Mostly clear, 75 Friday night. Sunshine, 94 on Saturday. I'm meteorologist J.C. Foltz.
18: Fox News, I'm Tom Graham. The jury in the Lindsey Clancy murder trial has been excused for the day. Earlier, deliberations were briefly paused. Defense attorney Kevin Reddington asked the judge to remove one of the jurors.
19: If we come back here in a half an hour with a mistrial because of a juror that has just spurned the instructions of this court, it's a shame. It's a real shame.
18: That juror not removed. The jury has been deliberating for 6 days, twice telling a Massachusetts judge they are deadlocked. Trafficking ramping up in the Strait of Hormuz. The U.S. Navy reports they're working to protect ships traveling through that busy waterway. Vice President J.D. Vance says that includes oil tankers.
20: A lot of ships have gone through. We got about 15 million barrels out of the Strait of Hormuz just yesterday, despite the fact that the Iranians continue to shoot.
18: Ship trafficking has been massively down since the start of the conflict. America is listening to Fox News.
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4: In for Hannity. Got to go to line two. It's Tom in Florida about the Clancy case. Tom, what's on your mind? Hi.
5: Hey, good morning. How you doing?
4: I'm doing well. Got about a minute for you, Tom. Make it happen.
5: Maybe this guy is involved in it. She took advantage of his wife, knowing she's on medication, overdrugged her, got rid of the kids, remarried, and plus this lady has premeditated signs. She was on the computer seeing how far it takes them to get to places. And places had stuff that she was looking for to send them to go get. Definitely not, I don't think it's all psychosis. I think it's premeditated, some of it as well.
4: Tom, I appreciate the call. Thanks. Let me answer you this way. And this is truly what I believe. If he were involved, then she would have said something by now because her life is on the line. She's going to spend the rest of her life behind bars if they find her guilty. And at this point, he's married to somebody else. The kids are all gone. There's no connection there anymore except for the lawsuit. And she doesn't benefit from the lawsuit if she's in prison. I think that she would have said something by now had he been involved. Let me quickly go to Vicky in Oklahoma. I'm talking 30 seconds, Vicky, but I want to hear from you. Let's go.
6: Okay. Well, I have one comment or a question. If she was so depressed, why didn't she just kill herself?
4: That's it. Vicky, thanks for the call. I mean, that's a very, very good question. I've often asked this question. When people do murder-suicide, and allegedly she tried to commit suicide, when people do that, the question is very simple to me. Why don't you just take yourself out before you hurt anybody else who's innocent? And this doesn't mean I want you to hurt yourself, but if you're going to do it anyway and you decided that you're going to do it, why is it that three little babies have to go too? And again, she somehow wasn't able to kill herself, although she was able to strangle the life out of her three children that she bore, right there in the basement floor. Doesn't make any sense. I'm sickened by the entire thing. Vicky, great question. I will reject that he's somehow involved because I think that she would have, to save her own life, would have said so by now. Got to hit a break here. Lots coming next hour, including, I think, Linda saved a dog. We got to talk about that. Keep it here on the Sean Hannity Show.
7: 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Now, on this 25th anniversary year of 9/11, our friends at the Tunnel to Towers Foundation honor the heroes like New York City Police Department Detective Eric Michael Kaleha. Kaleha dreamed of being a police officer and fulfilled that dream by joining the NYPD in 1994. Now, he worked his way up to the rank of detective, and he answered the call after September 11th, serving at Ground Zero in the many months that followed. In 2022, sadly, he was diagnosed with multiple cancers tied to his heroic service. 5 months later, he sadly passed away. He is survived by his wife, Marilyn, and his two children. Because in the Tunnel to Towers Foundation, they were able to pay off the mortgage on the family home through their Fallen First Responder Home Program. 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
8: This is RJ Crace with your stories now. 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Highlighting the event are a car and bike show and a memorial cruise honoring the sacrifices of military members and first responders. 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
10: They're done for the day. I'm Lisa Brady, Fox News. The judge sending the jury home again at the Lindsay Clancy murder trial in Massachusetts, but only after responding to a note on day 6 of deliberations.
11: I want to remind you that you are required to follow my instructions on the law as I gave them to you.
10: Judge William Sullivan repeating instructions on reasonable doubt.
11: If you evaluate all the evidence and you still have a reasonable doubt remaining, the defendant is entitled to the benefit of that doubt and must be acquitted.
10: Once the jury went back to deliberating, defense attorney Kevin Reddington telling the judge,
12: the court has an instruction from the foreperson of that juror that's been working for a week now, saying that there's one juror who refuses to listen to the law that you've given him or her on reasonable doubt.
10: Arguing the judge should consider removing that juror, not just repeating instructions. But the judge says he's not taking sides.
11: I don't feel it's appropriate for me to say I agree with one juror or 11.
10: Instead, asking each juror under oath today if they can follow his instructions. They're due back tomorrow morning. Clancy is using an insanity defense in the 2023 killing of her three children, who were 5, 3, and 8 months old. The Trump administration just asking the U.S. Supreme Court to lift a federal judge's order blocking restrictions on mail-in voting, as that judge considers extending her temporary injunction, with arguments today in Boston.
13: Neither the president nor the USPS may override the authority of the states and Congress or rewrite election procedures weeks before an election.
10: Tamika Simmons is general counsel for a sorority, one of the plaintiffs, arguing a Trump executive order is unconstitutional. The judge pressing a Justice Department lawyer on whether a new postal service system for tracking mail ballots is ready. 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
7: Born on America's darkest day, September 11th, 01, the Tunnel to Towers Foundation. They have helped American heroes ever since. Heroes like United States Navy Chief Shannon Kent. Kent was killed in a suicide bombing, leaving behind her husband, Joseph, their two kids. Tunnel to Towers honored her sacrifice and paid off the family mortgage, giving them security forever. Donate $11 a month. 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
10: Iran and the midterms, two topics dominating a White House briefing led by the vice president after the recent departure of the press secretary.
16: Vice President J.D. Vance was asked about affordability and high costs and why voters ahead of midterms should not blame Republicans for them. He said inflation rose significantly during the Biden years and then got baked in, that it takes time to alleviate, but he said Democrats aren't the ones to do it.
17: They want to increase taxes on Social Security and tips. If you're worried about affordability, how is the Democrats' tax increase going to make your life more affordable?
16: He said if Republicans lose the Senate, too, more than taxes will be impacted.
17: They're going to try to stop us from preventing money going to fraudsters. They're going to try to investigate and investigate and investigate rather than legislate things that are in the best interest of the American people.
16: He called Democrats crazy and said people should vote for common sense. Jessica Rosenthal, Fox News.
10: The vice president also says gas prices are high because of Iran shooting at commercial shipping and that the U.S. won't talk to Iran until they stop shooting. Prosecutors say a man who opened fire in a Minneapolis apartment building yesterday had been investigated in June after being seen with a handgun, but he wasn't charged. Police say he had a permit to carry the weapon. Court documents say Carlton Johnson had threatened a fellow resident and was facing eviction. He was found dead after two people were killed, several injured, including police, in yesterday's shooting. Longtime activist and feminist Gloria Steinem has died.
18: Steinem, who became the face of the fight for women's rights, got her start as a journalist in the 1960s, famously going undercover as a waitress at the New York Playboy Club, then writing an expose on the low pay and working conditions. She co-founded Ms. Magazine and spent decades advocating for women's rights in the workplace, as well as the right to abortion through political organizing. She was honored for her civil rights work with a Presidential Medal of Freedom in 2013.
10: Fox's Tanya J. Powers. Gloria Steinem was 92. Big rally on Wall Street. The Dow up 624. I'm Lisa Brady, Fox News.
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25: It's another scorcher out there today here in central Illinois. Look for a lot of sunshine for the rest of this afternoon. We can't rule out a slight chance for a pop-up storm late this afternoon into this evening. Daytime highs today still topping out in the upper 90s. Mostly clear back in the mid-70s overnight tonight. Sunny, hot, 97 on Friday. Mostly clear, 75 Friday night. Sunshine, 94 on Saturday. I'm meteorologist J.C. Foltz.
26: You know, heck, Josh Whitman showed up, you know, showed his support. And just to have all those guys, you know, the guys that I used to be sitting in those seats, getting ready for game day, you know, get to talk to them a little bit about life, talk about the game and, you know, what I think we should do to old UAB for coming on up and being the first victim, you know, so it's really surreal for me. I'm on cloud nine. This place has always made me feel special. And, just super happy to be out there and represent, you know, not only myself, my family, but, you know, all the brothers that I have, you know, from the era that I played in, you know, tons of text messages, tons of Facebook and Twitter and Instagram, you know, to feel that love is, it's been really refreshing. It's been awesome. And, you kind of remember who you are.
27: Britt, Jeff, thanks for welcome back and thanks for coming on for a few minutes.
26: Yes, sir.
27: So what exactly are the duties of an honorary captain?
26: Well, you know, you get to talk to Coach B, that's part of it, which was awesome. But really it's just about, you know, I asked Coach B when I said, hey, you know, do you want me to say anything? You know, is there any messaging going on? He's like, no, Britt, I want you to be you. I want you to tell your story. And, you know, I want you to, you know, give them what it takes to be an Illini. And like, so that was refreshing that, you know, not trying to control that message. He had some trust that, I would get out there and, you know, just talk to them like men, talk to them like football players, talk to them, you know, about the part of life they're in right now. So, that was cool. And then really, you know, other than that, it's like pictures and go out there. Hopefully we can win the toss. And, you know, that's about it. Take a good picture and really enjoy. So they've kept the load light. Once again, you know, getting to go through the facility and all that and have my dad be a part of that. It's just, it feels good to feel connected again. And Coach Bielema was one of the best in the business at that. And I know a lot of us alums feel that way about him.
28: Happy to be joined by Britt Miller, whose St. T team is off to a 2-0 and a state-ranked start.
27: Did you get a look at college football's largest scoreboard in action when you were here yesterday?
26: Yeah. Hey, that thing's wild, man. I think, you know, you get to the pros and everybody has a Jumbotron. You know, it's actually an advantage. You know, you saw in the news recently that, you know, some of the things the Patriots used to pull back in the day, but, we actually would practice with it on. So if you get broke away from a big run, you know, you could actually look up at the Jumbotron and see where people are coming from.
27: Learning how to
26: use that to our advantage is a big deal. But I mean, what a great place, right? The stadium was already beautiful. Traditionally one of the most beautiful stadiums, I think, in the country. And then now we've added all these extras that just bring life to this place even more. And, I mean, it looks like big time football. It's going to be fun to see that thing come alive tonight.
27: During your own playing career, you opened up against Rutgers, Eastern Illinois, and Missouri twice. What's the fondest memory you have from any of those games?
26: You know, there's quite a few. Rutgers was, you know, seeing E.B. Halsey, kind of have that iconic dive in overtime and win a game. The toughest summer of my life, you know, transitioning from high school football to, you know, college ball. And And one of the weird things is the one of the stats that was kind of given out the other day is I actually played in every single game of my career. So every game I have logged plays, you know, either as a special team or as a starter. You know, I started every game after my sixth game, so that was kind of an interesting fact. But I never really thought of it that way, but that was cool to be kind of recognized that, like that. But I'll tell you what, playing against Eastern, ton of fun. You know, I know a lot of them boys down there. Kind of having that in-state rivalry come to life was great. And then Missouri, the one memory, you know, other than all the big plays that happened and all that, I remember was being on an island with Jeremy Macklin, who was like a 4'3", 4'4" guy.
1: Oh, yeah.
26: He had a good NFL career. And they would just send him down the middle, and they knew I'd be covering him. And so when you're running on the island with a 4'4" guy, a 4'3" guy, you know it. And so they threw the ball up. I hear the crowd go crazy. You know, all their fans think they got a touchdown. And it's a little underthrown by Chase Daniels. And, like, you know, our photography department actually had me reaching in, grabbing that ball out, and then the ball coming up. And then Jeremy Macklin's face was just so disappointed. And it's really one of the highlights for me, you know, just to disappoint an NFL talent and him think he had a touchdown and didn't get one. So, yeah, a lot of home openers are tough, though. I mean, it's really about that preparation they put in this summer, and we'll see it today.
1: There's been a lot of buzz about new defensive coordinator Bobby Houck and the 3-3-5 system he's installing as a former star linebacker. What are your expectations for that side of the ball?
26: You know, I'm interested, right? I mean, you think, you know, traditional Big Ten football, obviously it's not traditional anymore because we got all these teams, but it's great to have the amount of teams and the caliber of teams we have now. That 3-3-5, you know, I've blocked it. I've had to, you know, scheme it up in high school, as a head coach. But, what I'm interested in is I think Bobby, you know, his resume is what it is, man. He's a winner. I think he's going to get it done. The reason I love it, and it's more from a coaching perspective, but whenever you got to go against a defense like that, think about how much time the other team has to waste during the week explaining that, like getting their scout team ready, showing them, hey, this is how they're actually going to play this. And it gives you a lot of angles to attack from. So, you know, I'm what I want to see is can we stop the run effectively? And, you know, there's going to be different variations of all that, but, yeah, I mean, what a question mark, but really, you know, when you got a guy with Bobby's tenure behind it, I mean, I think we're just going to get an answer tonight. It's going to be a good one.
1: As Jim mentioned, you're the head coach at 2-0 St. Teresa in Decatur. Is coaching in college something you'd like to give a shot one day?
26: You know, yeah, but the reason I didn't really go after that, you know, even right after the NFL, because those things, you know, they're available to guys that, you know, have a good little run in the NFL, mm-hmm. Was my family, man. And so this year is my first year that I get to coach one of my children in high school football. So Cooper's a freshman. He's earned a little bit of time on the varsity level, done really well. And so to see him and all his little buddies that, you know, we've been coaching since JFL kind of have those Friday night lights memories and start to win some football games and compete against quality teams. You know, Jack Cornell over there at Quincy Notre Dame runs a great program. You know, we beat them at home and then they go down and knock off Carbondale. And, so that makes that win look really good. And Jack just didn't have it that night. And, we go up and beat a good Reed Custer team, physical. And, we've got another tough one tomorrow, but that's what I love. I mean, I love that weekly preparation, being able to, you know, put your skills on display and, the fact that we're having some success and we've been through the tough times together after that state championship run, it just proves that hard work pays off. It, you know, we still know what we're doing because sometimes you question that, but, I'd probably decline any college, offers really until I can get my kids through school because, you know, I missed enough of that part of their life whenever I was playing. And so that's kind of where I'm at with it. But, you know, if U of I ever comes calling and, that'd be tough to say no to as well. You know?
1: Okay, last one, a question we've been asking former Illini. If you were playing today, what is the local business you'd most want an NIL deal with?
26: Oh, man. I mean, if it was me back in the day, it would have been Cam's, no doubt. But, you know, that was a different deal. You know, right now, there's a ton of good stuff going on in Champaign, but I'm going to have to give my guys a shout out. You know, I'd be with Ramshaw Realty, you know, Jay and his family, great, great family over there. Tons of great businesses that I've done business with, in my professional career with Motorola. But, you know, Ramshaw Realty, homegrown, they do it right. I see what happens behind closed doors there. And just good people trying to do good stuff. And I know it's a rough world out there with college housing and just housing in general. Right. So they work hard and just good folks, and I support them 100%.
28: That's fantastic. Britt Miller's been in our paper, the News Gazette, for years and years and years. Let's go back to what your Eisenhower coach, he kind of summed it up best when Dennis Shepard said he's a terrific kid who also happens to be a good football player.
1: There you go.
28: That's good stuff, Britt. Hey, good luck tonight on the big stage, and have fun.
26: Hey, appreciate the time, guys. It was always a pleasure.
1: Thanks, Britt.
28: Britt Miller, tonight's honorary captain, joining us on News Gazette Radio, powered by GTPS. Today's headline maker is due back in town next week for his annual fundraising golf outing. That benefits a bunch of kids in these parts. How cool is that? Happy to have Hall of Famer David Williams join us. David, how's the golf game doing these days?
2: Great, great. Thanks for having me.
1: Hey, David, it's Jeff. So when do you get here? And besides yourself, who are some of the headliners on the guest list?
2: I hit town Wednesday about 2 o'clock.
1: Okay.
2: I usually play golf with the sponsors, Midland National Bank, on Thursday. Just those guys. And then, me and Cam Benson will play with, two foursomes. Yeah. So that's when we get in. We hit it Wednesday and hit the ground running.
1: I know it's a long list of celebrities that are on there, but who are some of the familiar names or the people that have been coming back year after year?
2: Okay, Keith Byers from Ohio State, Ricky Foggy, quarterback from Minnesota, Art Steele with Kansas State, Kansas City Chiefs, my local guys, Cam Benson, Darren Brown, Sam Ellsworth, Kevin Mitchell. This year we're going to have Juice Williams, we're going to have Mendenhall, we're going to have Kevin Hardy is going to come by, Eddie Johnson, the basketball great. It's going to be D. Brown has not missed, this is going to be my fifth year. D. Brown has been involved all 5 years.

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1: Oh, yeah.
2: I would sign things for him, and I would never charge him. And he would go, why you never charge me? I go, you just asked him for an autograph. Why would I charge you? Right? To me, that stuff is kind of silly. You charge somebody for an autograph. But, you know, that's a big business now. So then he said, well, what can I do for you? He said, what would you like? I said, man, I'd love to have a golf tournament. He got on the phone and made some calls. And they said, okay, what kind of charity? I said, children's charity, just children's charities only. And they got on the phone and they started seeing if there was an interest in it. And it just took off. So this is going to be year five. Every year we've grown. We went from our first time, I think we had 17 groups. This year we're going to have 33 groups so far. And we have to take up the orange and the blue course.
1: Because
2: we have 33 groups. So we're almost getting a little to fill both 18 courses, 18 whole courses.
1: Well, that's great. So, okay, let's move on to football for a minute. I know you have high standards for Illinois football, but does the turnaround Brett Bielema has engineered remind you at all of what you experienced in the 80s under Mike White, who inherited a program that won just six games the previous three seasons?
2: No, not at all. but it's a difference because you have so many teams. You got 18 teams. That's a lot of games. So the good and the bad about that is you can go, if however your schedule plays out, you can get all the best teams on one side and it don't look like you're making progress and you can lose to all of them. Or you can get all the easy guys on one side and you can look like you're better. So I don't really know. Our record looks good. You can see we got we put out some good professionals, so you can see we've made the change. But we're still not getting those five-star guys, and I think we're not getting the five-star guys just because of they looking at, okay, how can I get to the pros? But it's changing for us, which is good for us.
1: Yeah.
2: Because the kids want to see you on TV, and they want to see if they got a chance to go to the NFL. I like what Brett is doing because he's adjusting his game to what he can use. If we got to run the ball, we run it. If we got to throw it, we throw it. And that's the key, to be able to adjust on the fly. So I like that. And I like that the schedule gods have been in our favor, but he's been knocking them off. So if you give us easy people, and that's what we should do, we should beat them. So right now, I think we're on the upswing, and it's looking promising for us.
1: We lost Coach White last December. How big of an impact did he have on you on the field or off it?
2: Well, he changed my life because you figure right now, last weekend, I just went into my seventh Hall of Fame. And a lot of times they base some of that stuff on your career, right?
1: Sure.
2: You represent them, and then you in the College Hall of Fame and the CFL Hall of Fame. So they go, oh, yeah, he's one of our guys, blah, blah, blah. But without Mike White, none of that happens. Mike White taught me so much, how to see the game, how to understand what the defense is trying to do. When you're younger, you just go out there and your athleticism just, you know, you just beat a guy. But Mike taught you how to understand how to set a guy up, how to understand what the coach is trying to do to you, what the defense is doing to you. And fortunate for me, I was in a position where I got the ball a lot. So he showed me, you know, taught me, okay, this is what they're going to do. This is probably what they're going to do. So he prepared me during the game. This is what they should do, and we'd work on it. This is what they might do. This is what they might do. He said,
1: sure.
2: But just in case we're going to try this, and we're going to work on this just in case they do this. So by the time I got to the game, I was ready. Because practice was frustrating for me, right? Because we would do all these different drills. And then, you know, the kids on the other team that you're going against, right? They're trying to get better, right? Our scout team or the defensive guy, right?
1: Mm-hmm.
2: So after you do a play one or two times, then those guys start cheating. They're like, oh.

0: okay, I'm not going to get beat by this. So then they jump that, right? So my, I look, I put my hands up, and Mike will look at me and go, well, what you going to do now?
1: That's great. So David Williams
0: prepared me. He taught me how to study film. He taught me how to think like a quarterback. Okay, if you do this, this is the read. But if you don't do what I told you to do and you do this, it's going to be an interception. So he taught me how to think like Jack Trudeau. Mm. So I could line up and I could look at the defense and I could know exactly where the ball was going or where the ball should go just on the alignment of everybody. So then you could even run harder, right?
1: Right. That's great. That's great. David Williams, one of the finest in Illinois history, joining us on News Gazette Radio.
2: Okay, two last quick ones. Of the 18 Big Ten teams in action this weekend, only Wisconsin, which plays Notre Dame at Lambeau Field, and UCLA, which goes to Cal, are not favored to win by double digits. Do you like starting seasons like this with a sort of warm-up game before moving on to the tougher competition?
0: Maybe one, yes, but four and five, no. That's just padding your schedule and padding your stats. And, you know, with so many bowl games, you know, you used to have to win, you know, a certain amount of bowl games because there wasn't 100 of them. Now it's 100 bowl games, so everybody goes to a bowl game. But maybe one game, right? But I remember my senior year, hell, we started off with a top 15 team with USC, we lost. Then we got our easy game with Southern Illinois. Then we went and got smashed by Nebraska. So I would much prefer this schedule because with this schedule, we go to the playoffs and we go to the second or third round.
1: My
0: schedule, man, you out of the talk after the third week.
2: That's great. Okay, last one. Question we've been asking former players. If you were playing today, what is the business you'd most want an NIL deal with?
0: Ribeye Steakhouse.
2: Oh, there's a new one.
1: That's Ed Bond's choice, too.
2: Yeah.
0: That's Ribeye Steakhouse. They had those, when we were younger, we could eat these. They had those 40-ounce steaks. Remember?
2: The
0: only time I could go to Ribeye Steakhouse was when they were doing recruiting because that's where they used to take all the recruits. And then we could come by and say hi, and we could sit down and eat a big steak.
3: I was there Tuesday night at the Ribeye.
0: I love Ribeye. Ribeye Steakhouse.
1: We'll see if we can eat.
0: Or right now, what's the other steakhouse?
2: Hamilton Walker's.
0: Hamilton Walker's. That's my favorite restaurant in town is Hamilton Walker's.
1: We'll see if we can work something out for you, David, in time for your arrival next weekend. How about that? Seven-time Hall of Famer, David Williams. I think you're out of Hall of Fames to join. That's pretty great.
2: That's great.
1: I appreciate you joining us. See you next week.
0: Thank you for having me.
2: Thanks, Dave.
1: Two heavy hitters to start off this News Gazette radio show powered by GTPS. 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How cool is that? Hey, this rolls on 428 News Gazette Radio, powered by GTPS. 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
1: 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I'm Jim Rosso with Jeff D'Alessio, Ed Vaughn, Dave Leak, cast of thousands. We're here at Grange Grove. Tailgating going hot and heavy already, literally hot and heavy. The News Gazette tailgate show follows this. Then Steve Kelly, we'll pick it up at 6, and then network at 7, and then they'll eventually kick off a little after 8.
2: Where's that beer get tapped?
1: Well, it's right over there.
2: Okay.
1: Hands off.
2: Go grab me
1: for a while. All right, just like the scoreboard and the quarterback and the defensive coordinator, Michaela Gaylor is making her debut tonight. The Illini's new cheerleading coach is a familiar name in these parts, an all-area performer as an Oakwood Comet.
13: Oakwood Comet.
1: After joining Stephanie Record's cheer team, or before joining Stephanie Record's cheer team at Illinois. Michaela, thank you so much before your debut joining us here.
13: Thank you for having me. I'm excited.
2: What were you all area in, by the way? What team?
13: Say that one more time.
2: What were you all area in?
13: Track and volleyball. Track and volleyball.
2: Okay. So we know what a football playbook looks like and how thick it is. What does a cheerleading playbook look like? How much is there to digest before season?
13: Oh, there's so much to digest. So when you think about the football playbook, right, it's offense and defense. But when you think about the cheer playbook, outside of offense and defense, it's every single timeout, what are we going to do to get the crowd's attention? In between quarters, what are we going to do to get the crowd's attention and get everybody up on their feet? So all those little lulls in the game that is a break for the team, that's when it's the cheerleader's time to shine.
2: You also have the sport's biggest scoreboard now, video board. Are you going to be playing off that, I assume, quite a bit?
13: So we will quite a bit, but I will say it can be a little distracting. It's real bright and it's real loud. So we've talked with the team. Make sure we're staying nice and focused. Look at coach. Stay focused here.
2: What about camp? What's camp like for cheerleading?
13: Yeah, so camp is about 7 to 8 days, okay. And it is rigorous. So tryouts happen in April, and then the team gets the whole summer off. They report back in August, and we have 7 days to prep for the entire football season.
2: Wow.
13: So it's looking like 2 to 3 a day practices every day for about 7 days in a row.
2: It's 1,000 degrees tonight. How do you stay cool on the sidelines?
13: We are very lucky. We have an ice water jug that follows us around the stadium. The biggest challenge is making sure the whole team's not at the jug at the same time. So that's my job for the game.
1: Happy to be joined by Michaela Gaylor, the new cheerleading coach here at Illinois. When she was cheering here, she was a 2-time captain.
2: You're from Vermilion County. What's your earliest memory of going to an Illinois sporting event?
13: Yeah, oh my goodness. I mean, I remember watching D. Brown when it was the Assembly Hall. I remember my parents going to the Rose Bowl. I've got photos of me down on the court at Illinois basketball games when I was in grade school. So just some of the earliest sporting events memories to me are definitely at Illinois athletic events.
2: Do you come from a big Illini family?
13: Total Illini fans, yep.
2: What were you doing before you were named coach, and kind of how did that process, how did you apply for a job like that? Did you get recruited for a job like that? How did it come to be?
13: Yeah, so I was actually living out in Denver, Colorado, which is where I had lived since I graduated from the University of Illinois. By trade, I would say I'm actually a registered nurse, okay. So I was working as a nurse out there. Coach Stephanie Record had posted in our Illinois cheerleading alumni Facebook page that she was retiring and that she would love an alum to pass the torch to, if you will. And I was like, wait, I need to reach out to her. So we hopped on a phone call really quick, and she was ecstatic that I was interested, and she kind of guided me through the application process. But I did go through the application process as the other applicants did.
2: How do your styles compare, you and Coach Record?
13: We are both traditions, okay. Like Illinois traditions. The loyalty fight song, Oski Wow Wow, these are going to be traditions that people have seen on this field since the first games happened at Memorial Stadium. So we are big Illini traditions.
2: And you're home on the home and road? The cheerleading team travels on the road for all the games?
13: We sure do. Yeah. So full team is at home games, and then we take a select group, a smaller group, to all the away games.
1: And these same kids are doing it for others, for basketball as well?
13: Yep, it's women's and men's basketball,
1: that's
13: too.
1: That's great stuff. Michaela Gaylor has promised to teach News Gazette Radio folks how to somersault later tonight.
2: Yeah, absolutely. Can't
1: before, and you were involved in the Illini Walk
13: absolutely.
1: 2.5 hours before the game. So
13: yep,
1: that's
13: the team
1: we'll
13: will be walking them in.
1: That's great.
2: Do you get nervous? Like, are you nervous for them?
13: You know what? I woke up this morning, and I was like, I haven't been this nervous in a long time, to be honest with you. I don't even know if I was this nervous as a cheerleader. You know, I feel like you just have a different responsibility. But it's like a good nervous,
2: yeah.
13: I would say. An
2: You're
13: excited
2: not showing
13: nervous.
2: It. Yeah.
13: Exactly.
2: Yeah,
1: that's great. I'm sure you'll knock it out of the park. Folks coming in from Vermilion County to watch this tonight, I
13: the
1: hope.
13: The whole crew,
1: oh,
13: absolutely.
1: Great. Michaela, thank you so much for joining News Gazette Radio. And,
13: thank you
1: good
13: so
1: luck
13: much.
1: Tonight.
13: Thank you. Go Illini.
1: Let's go, Ed.
3: ILL, INI.
1: Ed Bond, he's in charge of that, Michaela, and he's slipping.
13: Hey, right? That should be my job next.
3: I got several things going on.
13: I should have done that one.
1: Thanks, Michaela.
13: Thank you.
1: All right, it is 4:37 News Gazette Radio powered by GTPS. Let's take a break right about now.
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1: 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Powered by GTPS, which is stationed tailgating just across the street from us. Hayden Rook and Lee Hall at 5 o'clock. We'll take our souped-up golf cart and start hitting up folks in Lot 31, including Patrick Rouse and gang. Had a chance to walk through the tailgate lot so far. It's impressive, despite the heat and the time and the opponent. Looks good so far.
19: I'm sure there were people setting up at 7:01 this morning. The gate's open at 7.
1: It's good to know it, Bob.
19: Yeah.
1: Hardy fans. It's good to see. It'll only get better. This might be an offs game, but the Duke coming into town next Saturday will be a
20: And the you got the David Williams thing. You got the 01 reunion. There's gonna be a lot of people here.
1: All right, and our next guest comes directly from our newsroom, and he should like to know this. Happy 47th birthday today. This is from Mike Pearson, the Legends Listen Lore, to Marcus Griffin.
20: Oh.
1: How about that? One of basketball's finest. And we bring that up because we got Scott Ritchie joining us, who has a vote in the AP Top 25 men's basketball poll, but he also happens to cover football for the News Gazette. Scott, how you doing today? Are you in the press box yet or not?
21: No, that would be even early for me, but I am about to leave for the stadium.
20: When does the press box open?
21: It supposedly opens, I think, 3 hours before kickoff, but I found that it's usually open before that.
20: I remember when I used to cover games in the 90s, they would always make the announcement, no cheering in the press box. Do they still do that?
21: They do.
20: And do people cheer anyway?
21: Right before kickoff. yes. I mean.
20: So, what are we expecting tonight? Is there any chance this game is competitive for a half?
21: Oh, I think it could be. Mostly because I think UAB has a pretty good offense. I mean, Alex Mortensen, that's his kind of bread and butter. You know, was their offensive coordinator before taking over for Trent Dilfer last October. And, you know, they put up good numbers. I mean, they didn't really stop anybody last year. That's why they have a new defensive coordinator and basically an entirely new defensive roster with 33 newcomers, and most of them will start. But, yeah, I think they could probably put up some points early. But after two quarters, I don't know, I would assume Illinois will play to its 28-point favorite self and take care of business.
20: Right. Do they have a bunch of, like, high power conference kind of transfers on this team too, right? So people that might not be intimidated by playing in a 60,000 seat stadium.
21: Yeah, so they're top running back probably. I mean, they've got 3 transfers at the position, but arguably their best transferred in from Georgia was a pretty high rated recruit coming out of high school. They've got another Georgia transfer on their defense that was a 5-star recruit at one point in his life. So yeah, and they've added, in theory, some talented players, but maybe guys that just didn't get much of an opportunity at their previous school because Georgia, everyone's basically a 5-star recruit.
20: Right.
1: Talking to Scott Ritchie, who'll be covering part of our team for the News Gazette. You can check his work out online all night long and then in print for the next couple days.
20: We've moved into the mosquito eating us stage now. The pleasures of doing this. So what are you expecting out of a new quarterback, and how will he how does he compare to what Illinois fans had in Luke Altmyer last year?
21: I mean, I think expectations are pretty high for Caden Hauser, just based off the season he had last year at East Carolina. Threw for 3,300 yards, 19 touchdowns. Was not, I don't know, like a dual threat, but can run the ball when needed, a little bit like Luke Altmyer. Comparatively, though, Caden Hauser, just bigger. 6'3", 225, has a good arm. And I saw it in the one practice we were able to actually watch him, like, throw against the defense. Made a lot of impressive throws. Be curious to see kind of how the passing game shakes out tonight, just based on how many of Illinois' wide receivers were sort of in and out of training camp with various nagging injuries. Most of them, except for Jayshon Platt, are available. But it's always interesting to kind of see the timing between a new quarterback and his new targets.
2: One of the intriguing storylines to me is Caden Fagan, just because he's such a freak of an athlete and, you know, now moving from running back to tight end. What are your expectations for him this year?
21: I mean, it's probably the position he should be playing. If you look at some of his biggest plays in his own career so far, it's been catching the ball out of the backfield and breaking off a lot of yards after catch. I mean, I think, you know, his first, like, highlight real play was at Minnesota, and it's a 43-yard touchdown catch, most of which he did after hauling in the pass. Because a lot's made of how big he is, and he is, and how fast he is. You know, I think they've clocked him at, like, 23 miles per hour. But he's a little bit like a Mack truck. It takes him a little time to get up to speed. So in the run game, that bogged him down occasionally just because he couldn't hit the hole maybe as quickly as a Khalil Ballantyne or an Aiden Loffrey. But when he's already in motion, maybe running a route, he's on his way to getting to full speed and then can really break off some big plays. So I think maybe this is the best thing that could have happened for him.
1: That's Scott Ritchie, our award-winning beat writer. 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Good morning, Illini Nation. Scotty, we'll see you over here in a bit.
21: All right, sounds good.
2: Thanks, Scott.
1: Scott Ritchie, part of our team, Bob Osmussen, Lauren Tate.
2: So Rob LeCates here, right?
1: Rob LeCates, Luke Taylor, Hayden Rook, Steve Kelly, Brian Barnhart. As Mike Hale said in his column today, 26 people from our company.
2: Really?
1: Putting in work tonight. That's awesome. That's great. Thank you for Illinois football for being good again. How about that? That helps. All right, it is 4:47 News Gazette Radio, powered by GTPS, our last break.
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18: 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The
26: coaching staff that Brad Underwood's built.
1: 4:51, putting a bow on this edition of News Gazette Radio. We're here in Grange Grove, picking up a little bit. Fans starting to filter in here for an 8 o'clock start, a little after that. Happy birthday, we said, Marcus Griffin. You know who birthday it is today, Junior? Bill Small.
27: Oh, one of the
1: 85.
27: Yeah.
1: He is a Big Ten champ, of course, 1963, a regular at the Esquire on our News Gazette sports page when him and Mike go back and forth. That's always a crowd favorite. Happy 23rd to basketball walk-on A.J. Redd, fan favorite.
27: Mm-hmm.
1: He's a financial analyst at Madison Industries in Chicago.
27: That's right. Junior. That's the Larry Geese's company, right?
1: Let's go.
27: Yeah.
1: How about that? We had Britt Miller on earlier today, and we thought we'd get to the bottom of Britt Miller, some, like, facts. All right? So we went to turn to our Decatur office, where Luke Hiley is a star of podcasts, star of on-air, star of everything, and one of Britt Miller's growing up buddies.
27: Yeah, yeah. I've known Britt Miller since we were, gosh, we played JFL on the Packers in Decatur when we were in fifth grade. I think we were the same age. So, yeah, that would have been fifth grade. Britt Miller was, he was a football player back then. You kind of knew that that this guy could play football. So, yeah, I've known Britt since we were kids. His dad and my dad actually are good friends. They went to Lakeview High School together in Decatur. Actually have split Bears season tickets for 25 years now. Known Britt for a while.
28: Every Illinois beat writer usually has a go-to kind of quote. Like I had Brian Johnson in basketball my first year, I remember. Bob Osmussen undoubtedly is Britt Miller. Britt Miller always a great talker. I mean, he can.
27: Oh, yeah.
28: Yeah.
27: I mean, even back at that young age, personality was always a big part of what Britt does, and that has not changed any here 30 years later.
1: There was a great News Gazette picture when he was at Eisenhower, and we were doing features on Illinois recruits, and he went to his mother's hair salon and put one of those big things on.
27: Yep.
1: Some folks do. I don't know what that is, but
28: that big
1: he
28: cone.
1: Played along with it. That kind of showed us what Britt Miller was about.
27: Yes, big personality, and you can – Every team kind of needs that. He was obviously a huge personality on that Rose Bowl team, and he's brought that into Decatur and St. Teresa.
28: What do you do for, or what don't you do for our Decatur operation?
27: I mean, my title is sales. I'm an account executive. Been doing sales for CIMG for 8 years now, and Eric Lee and myself started a sports podcast, local sports podcast, a couple years ago. It's a weekly podcast. We talk about, focus on a lot on local high school sports, but Cubs, Cards, Bears, Illini, and then national news. And then just this year, we started a live Friday night show where after halftime of our game of the week, we come on live and stay on live through through the rest of the night all the way through the post game. Actually had Britt Miller on in week one after he got that big win against Quincy Notre Dame. That was a big win for the St. Teresa program in general. And they followed it up last week in Braidwood.
1: Last one for you, Luke, before we get you back to your regular duties here.
27: Yes.
1: Who's the best team in Macon County football?
27: It's got to be Moreau Forsyth, right? I mean, it's kind of weird. We put out power rankings, and we Eric and I kind of have this, not necessarily argument, but discussion on how, because we have MacArthur, a 5A school, all the way down to 1A schools, and so you can't really rate them against each other. We try and rate them within their relative strength within their class. And I would say that Maroa is the class of Macon County. But St. Teresa, Mount Zion, good again. They've got a big one this week against Cahokia. Central A&M, freshman quarterback Jed Evans down there, got an offer in pocket from UConn as a freshman. They've started off 2-0 down there in Central A&M. So we had a really good eight-man team in Macon County, too, Meridian, off to a 2-0 start in the eight-man world. So, but it's got to be Moreau Forsyth, right? And also MacArthur. 2-0, and they're going to go to 3-0 this week at Lincoln, so a big start for MacArthur as well.
1: Good stuff. Luke Hiley, I appreciate you joining us.
27: Thanks for having me on, guys.
1: To all your content on the high schools. We love it.
27: Yep, appreciate it.
1: Love having those Macon County kids come over for Faces of the Fall, too, Junior.
27: Yep.
1: That's been growing more and more each time we've done that. Can't get enough of that good coverage. All right. Tomorrow in the News Gazette, we got a couple minutes left here. How about Bartender of the Week, Junior? One of
28: Who's
1: your
28: that?
1: Favorites.
28: Yes.
1: We make a stop at Danville's South Street Saloon and Grill for Miranda Hines.
28: Okay.
1: She goes by Red. Isn't that a great bartender name?
28: Yeah, and Saloon is a great name.
1: I want to order my cold one from somebody named Red.
28: Red.
1: Hey,
28: it's
1: Red.
28: A Saloon. Get me a Miller Lite.
1: Got Kathy's mailbag coming up, of course, 2 p.m. tomorrow on newsgazette.com. And then you can read a whole bunch more in Saturday's print edition. You mentioned the Unit 4 Q&A.
27: Yep.
1: That was a main part of it. Someone else wanted to know, what's up with Amtrak leaving at 4:30 in the morning from Champaign to Chicago?
28: Hmm.
1: Not a mistake, not a typo. It's necessitated by track improvements.
28: So not adding, just replacing it? It's
1: just leave it early.
28: Okay. Huh.
1: That's from the Canadian National Railroad Project. It's been messing people up. That's not your time of day.
28: It's no one's time of day, is it?
1: What do you got, Junior?
28: What do I got? We're going to start a this weekend in Big Ten. It's going to be devoted to Where Were You 25 Years Ago during September 11th. Got about 15 answers so far, and we're going to run 10 on Saturday and more throughout next week and into next weekend. Some really poignant stuff from including Joe Tanner, who was working at the U.S. Astronaut Office in Houston, and they evacuated for fear that they might get hit next. So he said the NASA basically shut down for a week while they were responding to 9/11, and but some really, you know, it's entirely local, and Joe used to live here, and just really interesting stuff and people of all ages.
1: Be a stadium climb on 9/11 here at Geese.
28: Yeah,
1: Big Ten commissioner coming to join Josh Whitman, who had his game day run again today. You can go to newsgazette.com right now and check out Jody Heckel's coverage of that.
28: He was he's the program director at WCBS or WNBC, one of the two. Before he has a television background. He was from Fox Sports before coming to the Big Ten, and he was working at a station in New York at the time, so he has a personal connection to it.
1: All right, again, game time a little after 8 p.m. here. Stick around for the News Gazette tailgate show, which follows us, and stick around for Steve Kelly and Lee Hall after that at 6, and stick around for Brian Barnhart and crew at 7, and Brian and Kerry Davis, Kevin Mitchell on the call shortly after 8. Illinois is a 4-touchdown favorite. Junior, you're expecting that, right, Mike Ritchie?
28: I think so, yeah. Completely new program. It's a team that dropped football not that long ago, so it's a hard ask to come in and stay in like this.
1: All right. Again, thanks for joining us live in Grange Grove. Stick around for 3 more hours. Thanks to Britt Miller for joining us. David Williams chiming in. Michaela Gaylor, boy, she's off to a good start as a cheerleading coach. Scott Ritchie, our beat writer. Luke Hiley checking in from Decatur. Great stuff. All right, follow along tonight at newsgazette.com, our website. It's going to be a long night to that post-game show. How about that? This has been News Gazette Radio, powered by the fine folks over at GTPS Insurance in Champaign. I'm DWS, Champaign, Urbana.
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0: Hi, everyone. Welcome into the very first News Gazette Tailgate Show. Like I said, a first-of-a-kind program devoted to a game day experience at Illinois that now deserves that kind of attention. Brett Bielema's program is wildly popular with fans, that's for sure. Many who arrive hours and hours before kickoff to get in the mood. Like today, 90-degree weather, a weekday, a no-name opponent, and there's still a definite buzz in the air. I'm Jim Rosso, Vice President at the News Gazette, been around here since 1993. That's Jeff D'Alessio, editor of the News Gazette, 1994. Ed Bond, our producer, more than five decades on the job. Great to have them, and we're joined by Hayden Rook and Lee Hall, who will be in a souped-up orange and blue golf cart that we'll use to roam the lots, chat with fans. We're here on DWS and WHMS in Champaign-Urbana, WSOY in Decatur, WDAN-DNL in Danville. Happy to be part of what is a three-hour lead-up to kickoff. Junior, Jeff D'Alessio, start with some good Illini football news to get this thing going.
1: It's going to be a big crowd tonight, which is good to hear for a Thursday night game. Not quite a sellout, but tickets still on sale. Looks like a pretty steady stream of people coming in already.
0: 5:02, game time a little after 8 o'clock. Let's go to our roving reporters, who I do believe are in lot 31. That'd be Hayden Rook and Lee Hall. Hayden, is everyone behaving at this point?
2: Hey, Jim. Yeah, everyone's pretty kind of just taking it all in out here. I think the heat may have got a little bit of a damper, make sure everyone's in check and in control. But, yeah, we're sitting out here. We're with Patrick Rouse right now. Checking out his tailgate rig.
0: Hayden, we will, that's great to hear. We will check in with Patrick and gang after our first break. Good to know that you're in one piece still. How about
3: we're
0: that?
3: Hydrating.
2: Right. Yeah.
0: Don't hydrate too much. We are inside Grange Grove at the News Gazette tailgate tent. Again, we'll be here all night long. Follow along at newsgazette.com if you'd like. And then be sure to pick up those print editions moving forward. All right, we're going to get this ball rolling. But first of all, we're going to take our first break. We'll be back with the News Gazette Tailgate Show in Lot 31.
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0: back at the News Gazette tailgate show. We're here for the next hour before we feed to Steve Kelly and his usual pregame coverage. Now, I had a chance to roam some of the lots earlier today, and it was buzzing already. That's the goal of this show, is to give you the game day experience. So moving forward, home games will be roaming the lots, talking to fans. Even away games will be checking in with fans who make the trip to follow the Illini during what could be a pretty cool season. Speaking of that, Hayden Rook and Lee Hall are over in Lot 31. We're going to turn it over to them. Go ahead, fellas.
1: All right, guys. Thanks a lot. This is Lee. Hayden is standing by, and we're with Patrick Rouse, who's got a prime spot right across the street from the stadium. You had an even better spot on the field back when you were a player. Tell me about your playing days.
2: Yeah, I was here from 1997 to 01. We were 0-11 my freshman year in 97. We won the Big Ten my senior year in 01. So we got all those guys coming back next week for our 25-year reunion, and that should be pretty wild.
1: Yeah, capped it off with a Sugar Bowl appearance. That's not too bad.
2: It was great right up until kickoff. right. But we had a great week down in New Orleans, a lot of great memories, and those LSU Tigers were a little bit much for us that day. But
1: Tell us about the transition from player to tailgater.
2: You know, it made it a little easier for me since my brother played right behind me. So I was a senior in 01, then he was a freshman in 03, and he went to the Rose Bowl his senior year. So I got to kind of live vicariously through him for his 5 years while he was here. And then when he was done, you know, my dad just basically turned it over to us. So now we've been doing it for 20 years, basically. So
3: nice. Yeah, I was going to ask about the rig here. Whose is it? How did it all come about? And tell us some of the features.
2: So last year we traded in our old one. We had a 1981 old Wonder Bread truck that started about 50% of the time. It had an old four on the floor, and it was a tough ride. And so we finally decided to trade this in. We bought a used FedEx truck and got it wrapped here. And the main features is the kegerator built into the side. We got two different brands every week, and we got our TV going, plenty of refrigeration in there, and plenty of storage for whatever we may need.
1: The kegerator, I like that name.
2: Yeah, absolutely. That's exactly right. It's a critical part of any successful tailgate is ice cold beer, especially on a day like today.
3: So how long have you been out here today?
2: We got here at 3:35 this morning.
3: All right.
2: Actually, my brother.
3: Oh, this morning. I thought you were going to say this afternoon.
2: We were the seventh car in line at 3:35 this morning. So we were supposed to meet at 3:45. He couldn't sleep. He beat me here, and so I stopped, grabbed coffee at McDonald's, and we were talking on the way over here. It seems like a week ago was when we put this thing out on the street this morning.
3: So it was like Christmas morning, basically. If you guys couldn't sleep out here.
2: You know, it's one of those things. We never get tired of it, no matter how much we complain about having to get up early. It's all the hardcore guys that live through a lot of tough seasons.
3: Awesome.
2: And we were out here when nobody was out here. Now everybody wants to get in, so we just got to keep getting up earlier and earlier and earlier.
1: So just for the folks who are listening, the van, it's blue, and it's got the Illinois script in orange, and it's got a picture of the football game, of the stadium, the inside of the stadium. I mean, it's pretty tricked out.
2: To each of us in the corner. So the Nokia Sugar Bowl logo at 62 was my number in the corner, and my brother Tyler was 46 in the Rose Bowl logo over there.
3: Nice.
2: And don't tell the Nokia or the Rose Bowl people that we swiped.
3: We won't. Don't worry.
1: Secret safe with us. No, but we were not going to tell anybody. Nobody knows. Tell us about, though, the preparation. I mean, you're here at 3:30, but this is something that I'm guessing you prep for in the off season and all through the week.
2: We always try to come up with one little enhancement, something every year. About a new 50-inch screen TV. We've upgraded from 43, but it starts in the summertime and get it all cleaned up and ready to go. And it's a 12 months we think about it. It's the best 7 days of the year, the days we get to spend out here.
1: What's your specialty food wise?
2: We cook a whole hog usually once a year, so we bring the big smoker out. And
1: when is that? Because I'll be back.
2: Well, our next night game will probably be when it is. So
1: make a note, Hayden. We'll be back.
3: We will. Yeah.
2: You guys are welcome, of course. All right. No doubt about it.
3: Prediction for today? How do you think it's going to go this first game?
2: I'm looking forward, like everybody else, seeing our defense play with the new scheme and everything. I feel like I love our quarterback. I got to see a couple practices this fall. I think he's really, really talented. I think we'll probably win somewhere around 45-10 or something tonight. At least I hope so.
3: All right.
1: Tell me how you feel about this program right now. Obviously coming off unprecedented success the last couple of years, 19 wins total, back-to-back bowl wins over SEC teams. I mean, this football program is in as good a spot as it's ever been.
2: I don't think I've missed a home game here since 1985 or 6, maybe one or two. So, yes, it's never been any better. You know, Josh Whitman was in my recruiting class, was a teammate of mine, and I'm so proud of him hiring Brett Bielema. Brett's just an unbelievably detailed guy. He's a what you would envision for a CEO. He's a perfect fit for our place. He understands what Champaign's all about. He understands what it takes to win at Illinois. I mean, I'm like everybody else. I couldn't be any more thrilled with what's going on.
3: Perfect. Well, you got anything else for us?
2: No. Thank you guys for doing this.
3: Yeah,
2: there's
3: thank
2: plenty
3: you.
2: Of good folks around here who are having a big time. Go see them and go Illini.
3: All right,
1: thanks,
3: Illini.
1: Patrick Rouse, former Fighting Illini long snapper. Nice meeting you. Thanks for being here,
3: Patrick.
1: With us.
3: Yep.
1: All right. Well, that's just some of the flavor from right here across the street from Geese Memorial Stadium as we get ready for the Illini and UAB coming up. Game time, well, they say 8 o'clock kickoff, probably about 8:10 or 8:15. So we will be back with more on News Gazette Tailgate from Geese Memorial Stadium right after this.
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0: Five 13 News Gazette Tailgate Show, first of its kind. I'm Jim Rosso, Vice President of News at the News Gazette Old Time Sports Editor. Jeff D'Alessio, the editor of the News Gazette Old Time Sports Writer. Moving on. It's a good mood all around us right now. It's hot. Folks are fired up. Thanks to Lee Hall and Hayden Rook. We'll be joining them again in the tailgate lots in the jiffy. But we're back here in Grange Grove with the quarterback of security, Joe McCullough, joining us from the U of I Police Department. Joe was on News Gazette Radio earlier last week talking about what could be a little different traffic-wise. How are things looking so far?
9: We had a lot of early arrivals today, so I had like 6:30 a.m., which is good. Everybody's been out in the lots, it seems like, all day. We encourage early. That was really early, 14 hours early.
3: How long a shift is this for you?
9: It's a long day.
3: Yeah.
9: Yeah, it's a long week, but it's a good week.
3: Right.
9: We always like the first week.
3: To those people that haven't been paying attention to all the traffic stuff and the alerts that are driving in right now, what's the thing that they need to know?
9: Yeah, just, again, plan and arrive early. You know, this is a time, it's a nice night out, it's a little warm, but arrive early, but know which route you're taking. We're already seeing that a little bit. All our closures are in effect. So you can't even get close to the stadium. You're inbound from the west part of Champaign. It's closed at Oak Street. You can get under the viaduct. But if you're coming under the viaduct, you need to be in one of those three designated lots. If you're coming under a viaduct, so if you're thinking Neal Street, so Stadium, Kirby, and Oak. Stadium, Kirby, and St. Mary's. Those are all going to a specific lot. So know what those are. If you're going to Research Park to purchase game day, come in under St. Mary's or come in off of 1st and Windsor. I don't want to go through them all. I just want to say, just go to FightingIllini.com, look at the game day parking, and click on the lot you're going to, you want to go to, and it'll guide you right in.
0: Joe McCullough from the UIPD sounded like Brett Bielema talking to his freshman.
9: We've talked through this a few times in the last 10 days, and we know we'll be talking through it the couple weeks this year. So just bear with us. We'll bear with the drivers. It's hot. It's I told the officers earlier, it's you could get irritated in this or just look at us. And, you know, it's not a blizzard like the last game. It's a little different.
10: That is. That's the last game, isn't it?
9: The last one out of your foot of snow, right?
10: Were you here for that?
9: Oh, yeah. One of the best. I've worked games since 2003, every game. And when I'm done, I know that's going to be probably on the top of the list for a game to see.
10: Wow.
9: Was that one by far.
10: What kind of preparations are made in advance for when it's this hot and, you know, people might not be hydrated?
9: So we have a cooling bus. MTD is our partner. So there's a cooling bus actually right here outside the tent, First and Kirby. So if people are feeling exhausted, dizzy, just find the nearest first responder, whether it's a police officer, firefighter, EMS worker. Look for DIA event staff. We'll get you help. We have extra medical teams on site today. We're very fortunate. It's a night game. If this was a kickoff in the middle of the day, you know, I think we would have a lot more medical calls. But we already have had a few calls. So if you're not feeling the best, just flag down a first responder, and we'll get you one of the first aid rooms, get you in a cool area. Hydrate.
10: I know it's a long list, but what in general can you and can't you bring into the stadium if you're just a regular fan?
9: Well, and again, we have the metal detectors.
10: Yep.
9: They're in full force. So if you're bringing in the chair, the seat backs, sunglasses case, both of those will set it off. We have protocols in place to come through. I don't want to speak out of turn here. I think at one point we were allowing sealed bottles in, but that's something. Just check the website and see what this year's is. We have officers wandering around too with extra water. Look, flag down a golf cart if you need something, because we definitely want to take care of everybody today. It is hot.
11: Joe McCullough from the University of Illinois Police Department will be talking with either you or somebody from your crew every News Gazette tailgate show as it cools off. Last question for you. It's a night game. It's going to get over about 11 o'clock, and there might be some celebrations that last into the wee hours in the tailgate lots. Do they have a deadline to get home?
9: No deadlines. We were joking about this earlier. Just enjoy the night, too. It should be down to about 85 by the end of the game. 80, actually. And you can enjoy the lots. We have officers that will respond to issues out there, but generally it's a festive atmosphere afterwards. It makes our job easier because we don't have as much traffic leaving at the same time. So it's just part of the football, Illinois football experience. You know, start out here at sunup and go way past sundown.
11: Excellent stuff, Joe. Look forward to talking to you every week.
9: Thank you very much for helping us get the word out. Appreciate it.
11: Joe McCullough from the UIPD. He again heads the security. And it's quite a rigmarole to make sure everybody gets to where they need to get in a timely, safe manner. So appreciate it, Joe. All right, it is 5:18, the News Gazette tailgate show. We'll be back into the tailgate lots after this break.
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1: Editor Ed Bonds, our producer. We got folks all over the place. Fans are starting to line up for the Illini walk here at the west entrance of Grange Grove. The team and the cheerleaders and the band members will be streaming down. It's a fun thing. If you've never been a part of it, you should. It's 2.5 hours before every home game, Jeff.
2: It looks like people are starting to line up.
1: Well, you have to get good spots. You get there real early to get to see Bielema come off the bus and give him a high five. And he interacts with the fans. So do a lot of the players. And
2: nice.
1: It's fun seeing the players' parents. A lot of them line up as well and give their sons a hug before their big game. I know Ed Bond, our traditionalist, loves that. All right, it's 5:21. Parking lot's been open since 7 a.m. That was just after Josh Whitman's game day run. Now in year 11, you can read about that at newsgazette.com right now. Jody Heckle covered that for us. But I think we got Hayden Rook and Lee Hall still in one piece in lot 31. we're gonna turn it over to them while we can. Take it over, guys.
3: Gentlemen, we are painfully well behaved for being in the tailgate lot. So we're with Don Flynn now, and it's a small world, but I'd hate to paint it. So we figured out that Don is friends with my friend Dave Bernhardt, and that I went to the same grade school and high school as your wife.
4: How about that? That is really a small world, right?
3: I knew she was from Peoria, but my gosh, she's from the hood. She's from the neighborhood.
4: Did they call it a hood back then?
3: No, they did not. They do now, but not then.
4: I wouldn't think so.
3: No, we were outside playing till the streetlights came on, right? Yeah, that was a great Midwestern town. Well, tell us your story. Tell us how you came to be a tailgater all these many moons ago.
4: Well, we're obviously big sports fans, big Illini followers. We went to Eastern and met in Eastern, but all three of our children are U of I alumni. Two of the boys are here. They live in Champaign. Our daughter, Nicole, lives in Denver with her family. And, you know, this, when you're living in a Big Ten town, living and working in a Big Ten town, you have to get wrapped up in the sports. So this is our 40th season of being football season ticket holders.
5: Nice.
4: So, yeah. So we've been big fans for a long time, through thick and thin, mostly thin, but we're in the thick of it now, right?
3: Yeah,
4: so,
3: absolutely. Yeah. Absolutely. Well, Uncle Joe brought me back in the Mike White days, so you saw some of that too, right?
4: We were here for sure. That was a lot of fun. Tailgate, you know, back in the tailgate days. So yeah, it was a lot of fun.
3: Yeah. Well, tell us about your rig here. You got a little trailer and it's all decked out. You got the Block Eye, the Chief, a collection of old helmets. I mean, you got it all here.
4: Well, this started off as a concession stand for our baseball tournament company that I retired from. And so we flipped the concession window into a shadow box with a 55-inch flat screen, room for six helmets. We got the Michigan helmet and some others. The oldest one up there is upper left is from the Gary Moeller area. So, but yeah, it just kind of happened organically. It wasn't intentional. Somebody gave me a helmet. Somebody else gave me a helmet. Then I started buying helmets. And so it worked out. So
3: it looks great.
4: We love it. But yeah.
5: So who do we have here today?
4: Yeah,
5: tell us who the group is.
4: I have to mention our co-hosts. So we have Sue and Marie Outlaw, our dear friends of ours, and so are Jim and Sally Martini. And so they really help us co-host this, along with our sons, of course. So it's friends of friends. And so we have really fun, you know, different style of tailgate with a lot of younger people, a lot of older people. So it works out. It works out great.
5: Cool.
4: So, yeah.
3: Something smells awfully good. So what's on the menu tonight?
4: Well, that would be brats and Old Time Deli hot dogs. If you haven't had one, you're missing out. They're really good. So plug the Old Time Deli there, Meat and Deli, yeah, for sure. But, we're just, you know, this is not a big food day because it's so hot.
5: Yeah.
4: But just a little something to nibble on, you know.
5: Okay.
4: So, yeah, for sure.
3: And something to wash it down with, I'm sure.
4: Yeah, for sure. Oh, well, there's always that. So.
3: Okay. Come here, Mrs. Flynn. We got to get the St. Bernard Spalding person on here. People in Peoria would never forgive me if we didn't talk to you too. Why is this so special to you and your family?
6: We just moved to Champaign in 1977, and the company my husband worked for brought us to our first game, and we loved it from day one, and we just continued on.

0: doing it, and then we had kids, and our kids, I think my daughter was here when she was 5 days old. She was tailgating.
1: Now that's dedication. Okay. What's your favorite part about it?
0: The friendship, and just, I mean, we live 2.5 miles up the road, and we could be at home in the air condition right now, but we're out here in 100-degree weather, sweating it out amongst Illini fans. Our kids' friends have been coming all through grade school and high school and college, and our friends are still coming, and, you know, you can either sit your butt at home on the couch or get down here and tailgate in Lot 31.
2: All right, well, before we go, I need the group here. We got to do the loudest ILL INI we can. We got to make everyone look over here. I can count you guys down if you want, all right?
0: Can we do it right here?
2: Sure, yeah. I can count everyone down.
1: Good work.
2: All right.
1: Good work.
2: All right.
1: I see
2: All
1: people
2: right.
1: looking. I
2: yeah.
1: see people looking.
2: Started up early.
1: Don, nice to
2: Thank
1: meet you,
2: guys.
1: Sir. Dee Dee, always a pleasure to meet an Academy of Our
2: Thank
1: Lady.
2: You.
1: Lady. Thank you all for joining us tonight here on News Gazette Tailgate, and we will be back with more from Geese Memorial Stadium as we head toward game time, Illinois and UAB right here tonight.
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9: Show here at Grange Grove. Again, starting to get stuffed. Illini walk on the way, about 5:50, I've been told now, as the team is will take a bus, or a number of buses, 3 or 4, pull up right in front of Grange Grove, and then they walk into the stadium with folks going nuts. Steve Kelly and crew take over from us at 6. Happy to be joined by Brian Russell, the athletic department's chief hospitality officer, whose role is more important than ever. Brian, thanks for joining us here on the News Gazette Tailgate Show.
10: Yeah, absolutely. Happy to be here. Excited to kick off what should be a fantastic homestand for the Illini.
11: Brian, this is the What's New segment of the show. There's a lot. Start with the video board. What are people that haven't seen it or been paying attention to it, what are they in for?
10: Yeah, it is big, bright, and loud. So I'm candidly very excited that we get to start on a night game, because I think we'll be able to see the full capabilities of this big board. The board was part of a project where we also included Wi-Fi throughout the stadium. So we're in a pretty good spot here with Wi-Fi throughout. Mm-hmm. We've got new lights, so all LED lighting. So you think about You think about what Major League Baseball teams do. I'm a Cubs fan, and don't hold that against me, but, you know, when the Cubs win and they play Go Cubs Go, you know, the entire stadium, the lights flicker and flash, and they play a song. We'll have that capability now. So you'll see things like we'll have a new lighting sequence with a touchdown where lights will flash, and it'll be really cool. It's just, it's all about the fan experience. You know, we approach this as, we've got people in the building now. You know, we averaged 58,000 last year in attendance, which is up 25,000 over the course of the last few years. How can we make it better? How do we keep them there? How do we keep them engaged? Outside of the product on the field, what can we do? And so just excited to roll this stuff out that we've been working hard on.
11: People have been asking for Wi-Fi for a long time, right? This is one of the things that you're giving the people what they want.
10: That's 100% accurate. In today's age, you have to have it. You know, people consume sports differently than they did 15 years ago or 30 years ago. It's just a different game. You know, we've got a new Fighting Line Eye app that has a new upgrades this summer that has all kinds of user information on the game day app. We've got a new, system that handles guest complaints, guest services. It's really a hospitality system. So if you got a broken seat, you open the Fighting Line Eye game day app and you click on more and you'll see guest services and you submit a form and it pings one of us immediately to go figure out what the problem is and how we can help solve it. So a lot that is impacted by having Wi-Fi in a positive manner for the fans.
11: You have a unique way of memorializing 9/11 set for next week. Tell us a little bit about that.
10: Yeah, absolutely. It's hard to believe that it's 25 years ago that we were attacked in New York City, and you know, we're gonna try to find a way to commemorate the 25th anniversary of it, to celebrate those who gave their lives, and to find a way to really try to make an impact and make sure that it's not forgotten. I mean, I think that if we are old enough to remember 9/11, we remember exactly where we were and what we were doing. Our goal this Friday is to host a stair climb. So we'll host a stair climb Friday morning. It'll start, we'll ask fans to sign up online. You can find it at fightinglina.com. We'll start it at 6:30 a.m. The southwest gates will open, and then the climb is going to begin at 9:46. And 9:46 is significant because 9:46 central is the exact time that the first plane hit the tower, the first tower. And so we'll have a video board where we'll be showing live footage, recorded footage of that day 25 years ago, where at 7:46. We'll show exactly what was happening, and then we'll begin a stair climb. And it'll equate to about 110 stories, just commemorating the firefighters that climbed those steps. It'll conclude, obviously on the video board, we'll show it at 8:03 our time. We'll show the second plane and really remember that day. It'll conclude. We'll have Big Ten Commissioner Tony Petitti here. We'll have the mayors. The local mayors will be here. We'll have a lot of folks, and we'll have a program that concludes after the stair climb. So
11: great.
10: Encourage people to come out and make sure we're remembering that day for what it is, and that's the bravery of our first responders.
8: Brian Russell with the athletic department. We get you in hot water if we ask you for a prediction tonight.
10: A prediction. The video board's going to be awesome. That's my prediction.
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10: No, I'm excited to see what Coach B. Obviously, we've built a lot of faith in what he does. He's changed this program, and just excited to see what he brings out.
8: Excellent. Brian Russell, Chief Hospitality Officer. Thanks for joining the News Gazette Tailgate Show. Time for another break. We'll be back in a jiffy.
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0: 6.
1: Is that okay?
0: Mm-hmm. News Gazette Tailgate Show. Jim Rosso with Jeff D'Alessio and crew in Lot 31. We've lost Ed Byron. He's going to the press box.
2: And now we've gotten to our favorite segment of the show. The cookies have arrived.
0: Well, among the many different offerings in the News Gazette, at the stadium this year, if you're hungry, the Crumble Cookies. And we're happy to be joined by Deb Platon from Crumble Cookies. She brought the goods as well, which was always welcome.
2: Yes, absolutely. Deb, where are you set up when people come to the stadium tonight, and what's on the menu?
1: So we are on the east side by gate 11. When you walk in, we'll be right on to the left. And the cookies we have a great partnership with the Illini. We have our game day orange and game day blue.
2: Mm.
1: With a football cookie that's fudgy and delicious, and then our classic chocolate chip. So I want to thank Oakview Group for working with us and, you know, getting us in the stadium. I'm extremely excited.
2: How much rigmarole went into preparing this today?
1: Well, I worked till about 3:30 in the morning with a friend of mine, and we did not sleep, and we came here to the stadium. I think we got heat stroke, but we got everything set up, and we're raring to go. So we are very, very excited.
0: Thank you for joining us today, Deb Platon.
1: Enjoy.
0: And then one last question. Does that go well with, like, a beer? Is that a possibility? Because I'm getting thirsty.
1: I think maybe some wine.
0: Okay.
1: I would do some wine or maybe, you know, something a little fruity.
0: Okay. Thank you, Deb.
1: Thank you so much, guys. You guys have a great day.
2: Thanks, Deb.
0: Deb Platon from Crumble Cookies, one of the new to the menu items. If you're hungry, this is the place to be at Geese Memorial Stadium.
2: Yeah. Hello.
0: I'm Jim Rosso with Jeff D'Alessio. We're going to be shifting now to the entertainment portion of this show. Bring that right up. We're talking with Emma Preston, who is a bigwig with the Illini Athletics Student Ambassadors, formerly Illini Pride. Basically, she's in charge of Block I, I understand.
1: Yes.
0: And here to fill us in on how exactly all those kids pull off those halftime stunts.
1: Yes.
0: Emma, thanks for joining us here. It's
3: of course.
0: Hot and
3: thank
0: buggy
3: you for having me. It's
0: perfect.
3: Pretty hot, but
2: is there like a Block I training camp that you do? How does this work?
3: We select our members over the summer, so we don't really have much time with them when we get back on campus. But we meet once a week before every home game to sort the cards into how many seats there are in every row, and then behind the scenes we have a software that we draw the pictures on, like pixelated,
2: mm-hmm.
3: and then we print them through the Illini, the Illinois student, or the document services building
2: right.
3: over there. And then every student in the two sections that we use gets a little card slip that is printed that has 7 numbers on it and 7 colors. And then those colors correspond to a picture that we made a week in advance. It's really
2: complicated.
3: It's really complicated, yeah. But
0: I would have been cut by Block I yeah. soon
2: when
0: into training camp.
2: You select people. How many students do you have, and
3: totally.
2: Do they apply? Is that, how does it work?
3: Yeah, so everyone applies at the end of second semester the previous year.
2: Yep.
3: We have about 39 students, including our executive board, which is about 7 of us. It's a combination of people who have done Block I before. There's a lot of new members, so every year it kind of fluctuates. Like last year we had more returners, but this year we have a lot of new people, and it's been really great getting to know everyone.
2: Do you interact with the new video board at all?
3: Hopefully we should be. It's kind of up in the air. We do the cards during the first TV timeout in the second quarter, so it's kind of hard to plan around that since it's at a random time, but yeah.
2: Okay. What's your own background? Where are you from?
3: Totally.
2: Been an Illinois fan all your life?
3: Yeah, so I'm from Deerfield, Illinois,
2: okay.
3: A suburb 3 hours from here. And I've been an Illinois fan since birth. Both of my parents went here, and 3 of my grandparents went here.
2: Oh, wow.
3: So it's been in my blood for a long time. My dad was actually in Block I when he went here, but it was a little bit different back then. But he's a very big Illinois football and basketball fan. So
2: great.
3: He got me, you know, into it.
0: Emma Preston, thank you so much for joining the News Gazette Tailgate Show. And we got cookies for you.
2: Yeah.
0: Promo cookies. How cool is that? They dropped off some.
3: Thank
0: it's
3: you.
0: Good stuff. Looking forward to seeing how the
3: totally.
0: Group does tonight. We'll see you down the road.
3: Yeah. Follow us on Instagram at Illinois Block I.
0: Excellent. Emma Preston.
3: All right, thank
0: joining
3: you.
0: Joining us, the pride of Deerfield. Good. From Deerfield, that I know, right?
2: Sorry. Yeah.
0: Okay.
2: She didn't take the cookies.
0: 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This is the News Gazette Tailgate Show. 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
0: News Gazette Tailgate Show. I'm Jim Rosso with Jeff D'Alessio. Wonderful visiting with the tailgaters and the folks who put it on the show here and the crumble cookies. We got Joey Chestnut next to us. We're going to be talking hot dogs pretty doggone soon. He's our celebrity picker. So all the pressure is on Joey to get it right. I'm confident he will. We're going to make one more stop into Lot 31. Hayden Rook, it's all yours.
10: All right, so I am over here with Brad Thompson, and I got his buddy Tim. I got his buddy Nate. Guys, how's it going today? A little hot?
11: It was a little warm, but really nice this morning when we came and set up.
10: Okay.
11: 7 o'clock.
10: Okay. Yeah. Brad, so this is your tailgate.
11: So it's all of our tailgate, but okay. It started with me 36 years ago.
10: Okay. So 36 years ago. So you've seen some highs, you've seen some lows, and everywhere in between with Illinois
11: the
10: football.
11: The tailgates were all good.
10: Okay. There you have it. The tailgates were all good. As far as kind of a game or tailgate memory here at Memorial Stadium, which one stands out the most to you in recent memory anyway?
11: Either Wisconsin when we kicked the field goal to win or when we beat Michigan.
10: Okay. Yep. I was at the Michigan game. Yeah. So as far as today goes, what time do you guys get out of here?
12: 6:15.
10: Got to
12: get in line, secure our premium spot.
10: Yeah. And is this, how long has this tradition been going on? You said about 36.
11: Well, 36. Tim joined me about 26. Nate joined me about 5.
10: Yeah.
11: But he's always came. He just had to work on Saturdays.
12: Right.
10: Okay.
11: He retired. All of a sudden, he was very available.
10: I didn't even ask. Where are you guys from?
12: Champaign.
10: Okay.
11: Champaign.
10: Yeah.
12: Villa Grove.
10: Villa Grove and to Central, Centennial?
11: Central. Not Centennial, Central.
10: Okay.
12: Right.
10: All right.
12: Let's make that clear.
10: Yeah.
12: Champaign High School.
11: Yes.
10: Champaign
11: High School.
10: Right behind you, Brad. What are we cooking up?
11: Oh, these are bratwurst.
12: Lift it up.
10: Yeah, get the smoke rolling. Yeah. Wow.
12: You can't have a football game without brat. Right?
10: Even if it's 95 degrees.
12: Yeah, even if.
11: That's right. And Timmy cooked smoked a pork butt yesterday, 10 hours.
12: Yeah.
11: Far to go, yeah. It's as good as anything here in town.
10: Okay, yeah. Can you guys just tell me, what do you think the prediction is for today? How do you think the game's going to turn out?
13: prediction?
14: Yeah.
13: For today?
14: Yes, sir.
13: Oh.
15: It's 27
13: points. Well, no, I'm going like
15: 49 zip.
13: It's 49. Now I'm going to give them a token. They're going to squeak one out.
14: 49-7.
13: Okay.
14: All right.
13: Yeah.
14: 49-7.
16: 49-0.
14: 49-0, a shutout. What about you, Brad?
16: 56-5. Field goal to safety, I feel it.
14: Okay. Yeah, those pregame jitters. Okay.
13: Yeah, yeah.
14: All right. Well, yeah. Thank you guys so much.
13: Right?
14: Yeah. Anything else you want to, can you kick us off in ILL, I&I, back to your group here?
13: Absolutely. All right, you ready?
17: Hey, everybody.
13: Get ready.
14: Couple more times. No, that's good. Thank you guys so much. We're going to go ahead and take a break, but we will be back in Grange Grove at the tailgate tent right after this. Thank you.
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0: News Gazette tailgate show. We're live from Grange Grove. I'm Jim Ross with Jeff D'Alessio. Thank you, Hayden Rook, Lee Hall, for Roman Lotz. Their duties are done. They can go enjoy themselves now. As we speak, just behind us, the Illini players and coaches coming in right on schedule. The Illini Walk fans going nuts. Players looking focused, Junior.
2: Yeah.
0: Looks
2: yeah.
0: good.
2: A lot of people.
0: All right, we'll cap every one of these shows, News Gazette tailgate shows, with our celebrity picker, and boy, we start off with a whopper. Welcome to a warm welcome to Joey Chestnut.
2: Oh,
0: the
2: baby.
0: The pride of San Jose State. A Spartan.
2: Don't even need to say who he is. Just say his name.
0: If the Illini play anywhere near as well as Joey Wolfstown hot dogs, there's not a worry in the world. Joey, we appreciate you stopping by tonight.
22: Oh, my God. Happy to be here. And dude, Thursday football, my first Thursday college football game ever.
2: Really?
22: Dude, I'm excited. I love coming to big games, rooting for the home team. And, you guys have good energy.
2: Thanks, Joey. So I'm curious, when you go to a sporting event like this, do you order a hot dog, or are you getting sick of hot dogs?
22: A hot dog and? I had a good steak sandwich earlier and a good burger and some adult refreshments. But, I get to enjoy food and you know, I'm busy. I get to meet happy people.
2: Right. What's the range of kind of events that you go to now as a celebrity?
22: Oh, my gosh. I love sporting events. Like crazy. I love minor league baseball, professional.
1: I get to go. Oh my God! I do a little exhibitions everywhere, whether it's NBA and college football is an electric. This is fun. This is fun. Just like having a weekend going to. I think I'm going to three games. I have some friends who set up some awesome games this weekend, and this is a fun week.
0: We got fans surrounding our tent taking pictures of Joey. This is business as usual. Now you're not here just to roam the premises. You got some duties tonight
1: as the
0: celebrity air raid siren. What do you call
1: it? Starting the games. I'm sounding the siren. You guys are starting the season, and I'm happy to be here, and everybody's been sweethearts.
2: When you do interviews like this, what's the question you get asked most often, and what's your answer?
1: Oh my gosh, it's changed over the years. Like when I was younger, like how did you get started in this? And then I started in college. My friends in college realized I could eat like a madman, and they made me do my first contest. And like they signed me up, and the only reason why I did it was because the sponsor offered me a free hotel room, and I was like, all right, I'll do it. I was 21. I was at a casino. And I didn't even win, but I fell in love with it. Like, I don't have to hold back. Like, I was like, dude, it's wild. Like, people are yelling at you to keep eating. You're beating these guys in the left and the right. And, I realized, oh my God, I was a weekend warrior after that. And then it just got bigger and bigger.
2: Is there, like, hitting your prime? Is there an age that you kind of, you're
1: that's
2: retiring?
1: Negative energy.
2: Okay.
1: No, I always feel like that. It takes a little bit longer to recover now that I'm older. There's no way around that. But I know my body better than ever. I know my body, and I know tricks to push my body. And I'm 42, but I still feel like there's any record I have. I feel like on a good day, right conditions, and using everything I know, I could break a record.
2: How are you not 300 pounds?
1: I stop eating.
2: Okay.
1: it's so anticlimactic. People think I like eat like this every day, and I could eat a lot every day. But then I've done it, and then if I get up to 260, 270, I start losing. And then it's embarrassing. There's nothing worse than like losing to guys that I know I should beat just because I've been enjoying. I need to put the work in, and I love what I do, and I'm going to try to stay healthy.
0: Talking to Joey Chestnut before he sounds the air raid siren tonight at the stadium.
2: Do you train leading up to July 4th?
1: Of course I train.
2: Yeah.
1: Yeah, what kind of question is that?
2: What is that?
1: What
2: is that involved?
1: Yeah, ding dong? No, it sounds funky, but weird. But like, of course, I videotape my practices before every practice. I'm doing my cleanse. Make sure I'm absolutely empty. After every practice, I'm on a really strict diet, just high fiber, usually under 600 calories a day, maybe even less. It's just like simple salads. But I'm trying to get everything through me without getting graphic. And it takes a little while. When I was younger, I could recover faster. But that's one of the things. You get older, you learn your body.
0: Great stuff, Joey Chestnut. Yeah. The reason you're here at the News Gazette tailgate tent, of course, is your role of celebrity picker. We gave you an easy game, doggone it. They're a four-touchdown favorite, Illinois
1: but
0: is.
1: Are you guys going to beat the spread?
0: Let's put some pressure on you, Joey. We need your official pick and why it's going to happen.
1: I think 45-13. They'll score a little bit, but I think you guys, you're hungry. You're hungry. Like last year, you guys started the season really, really ranked, and you got something to prove. There's nothing better than having something to prove. And when people are counting you out, I know you're missing players. It's a different roster, but the guys here want to prove something.
0: That's fantastic, Joey. Good luck with the air raid siren tonight. Last one. What was your first newspaper growing up?
1: I grew up in Vallejo, California, so the Vallejo Times Herald, and I think now they just call it the Herald.
0: The Herald.
1: Because it's all Solano County. But then I moved to San Jose for college. The Mercury is still their sweethearts also.
0: That's great. Joey Chestnut, good luck tonight. Appreciate you stopping by.
1: Happy to be here.
2: Thanks, Joey.
1: Thank you.
0: Now I'm hungry all of a sudden.
2: Yes, you get some cookies in front of you. Crumble cookies right there.
0: All right, we're closing in on the end of our first News Gazette tailgate show. We're here for a couple more minutes before turning it over to Steve Kelly. He's got Lee Hall and the regulars, Brian Barnhart, you hear. The game it is on all our radio stations tonight. It's starting a little after 8 o'clock. If you're watching on TV, it's on Big Ten Network.
2: I'm curious about how many diehards stay out for the postgame show and call in. That's always usually a treat. 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
0: Evan Kahn will be quarterbacking that show. Again, thanks for joining us today on the first News Gazette tailgate show. You can hear the Marching Illini in the background as we get closer to those gates opening, letting the fans in, start getting really excited. We were joined by Joe McCullough from the UIPD, Emma Preston from Block I, Brian Russell joined us from the athletic department. That was great. And again, all the folks from the tailgate lot. We will continue to do this on our cart moving forward.
2: You want to see this? Joey Chestnut signed an autograph.
0: Of course he signed an autograph. All right. On to Steve Kelly and the pregame show. Thanks again for joining us on News Gazette Tailgate Show. Have a good game.

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0: evening, everybody, and welcome to Fighting Illini football. The 137th season of football at the University of Illinois gets started under the lights here at Geese Memorial Stadium in Champaign. This is Steve Kelly. Welcome to Fighting Illini game day and season number 6 for head coach Brett Bielema in Champaign-Urbana. The Illini take on Alabama, the University of Alabama at Birmingham in game 1 tonight. And the Illini game day pregame show is powered by Chief Bauer Service Experts, your hometown expert HVAC company. Illinois and the Blazers meet for the first time on the football field. And as you may know, if you've listened to Brett Bielema over the years, he prefers to focus on the future. But you can't underestimate the success of the past two seasons. 19 wins, including a pair of bowl victories over SEC opponents in the last couple of the years. So what's the floor for 2026? Certainly a third straight bowl appearance will be number one goal. The ceiling, we'll find out what the ceiling might be as we move our way through this 12-game regular season. Again, Steve Kelly at Geese Memorial Stadium, the voice of the Illini. Brian Barnhart is here as well. 25th year.
1: Yeah, you and me both, right? That adds up to 50.
0: That's a quarter of a century that went by while we weren't looking there. But we started on doing these shows and on the Fighting Illini Sports Network in the season 2001. And we've had some ups, we've had some downs, but we've had some fun.
1: Well, we've had a lot of fun. I remember doing a show from a tent there at First and Kirby or something. And we saw Bo Schembecker walk by at some point and different things that have happened along the way, and the show has grown and expanded since then. So, yeah, here we are, still going.
0: Yeah, we were in the parking lot the first year, and now this year they're in the parking lot for 2026. So what goes around comes around, I guess.
1: It does, yeah.
0: But we're looking forward to your call, and finally we're looking forward to seeing some football.
1: Well, everybody's ready. I mean, we call this, what is this, the talking season? Yeah. That we've been talking since Big Ten Media Day. You know, what about the new quarterback? You know, what about the new defense? What about the new video board? You know, we all get to kind of finally take a look at it tonight, which would be good. I think coaches are ready, too. Talking to Brett Bielema the other day, I was like, you know, you got to be ready, too, right? He goes, absolutely. We're ready to get out there, see what we've got, take a look at it, and adjust accordingly.
0: Another guy working with us is a familiar name for folks who have spent any time in the Peoria area over the last 30 years or so, Lee Hall. Now working at our radio stations on the sales side and sports talk side coming up. Good to see you. Good to have you with us.
2: Unbelievable feeling for me to be here in the booth with all of you guys. I was, you know, just downstairs in some pretty bad seats back in the late 70s and early 80s with my Uncle Joe during the Mike White era. So I don't have the year. I mean, we covered Illinois sports, of course, from a distance. But to be here with you guys, I came here as a sales guy, and now here I am on the Illini football radio stations. I can't believe it. It's thank you to everybody who's made that possible.
1: And I'm thinking you two guys have been on TV a lot of years when you add up the combined years of television.
2: Yeah, so 33 for me.
0: Yeah, it was about that for me.
2: How many is that altogether, Brian?
1: That's easy, man.
0: Well, I was at Channel 3 for about 10, and then I was in TV before that in Dayton, Ohio. But it was kind of funny with me. I started in radio, went to TV, came back and did TV here, then back to radio. So that what comes around goes around thing applies there, too, as well. But as you said, you covered Illinois athletics from Peoria,
2: sure,
0: from afar, but you stayed in touch and
2: absolutely.
0: You've worked some games in this building, haven't you?
2: Absolutely, yeah. We did IHSA state championship games on the IHSA TV network for many years. Started as a sideline guy, worked as the host, and then did play-by-play for a lot of years. And I also have an Illini connection, which I forgot about until we started talking about doing this. 1 year, I hosted the Lou Tepper TV show. I have no idea why they had me come from Peoria to do that. I just remember working with Coach Tepper and what a wonderful man he was and what a great experience it was. But I don't know who set that up. I asked Kent, the old SID, and he didn't. Kent Brown, and he's like, I don't know. I wasn't here that year, so that's still a mystery. But, have some Illini ties, too, actually, to why they had me drive down from Peoria to do it.
0: Well, don't feel like the Lone Ranger when you can't remember certain games or certain years or certain play. A lot of times I'm doing research and I'm looking up a certain game that I know I was at and I helped Brian do and doggone, I don't remember being there. But
2: yeah, but Lauren Tate remembers every game.
1: Everything, yeah.
2: So.
0: Lauren's going to join us a little bit along the way, too. We're going to have the Coach's Corner coming up and a whole bunch of other stuff. We have a segment called the Beat Report. We're going to rotate between Bob Osmussen and Scott Ritchie later in the show, and Bob will be with us coming up. We're going to hear from coaches and players as well, but you said a lot of new things, and that starts with number four, the quarterback, Caden Hauser, the transfer from East Carolina, coming off 2 years there after beginning his career at Michigan State.
1: Yeah, he was. I talked to him in, I think it was in Chicago or whatever, and asked him if he was at that game. We played Michigan State in the wind,
0: right.
1: Remember? And he remembers that. He was with the Spartans at the time and then, of course, went to East Carolina. And last year, 3,300 yards, 19 touchdowns. Big thing I like is that his completion rate was at 66%, which, you know, tells you his release is quick, he's accurate, he's decisive. And pretty cool. I talked to John Paddock this week. John wore number four. And before Caden Hauser took that number, he called John Paddock and asked if he could have that number. And John's like, well, that was, you know, there like 1 year.
0: Right.
1: So, yeah, sure, you can have the number. But it meant a lot, showed a lot of his leadership thoughtfulness. That's one reason I think he's probably a captain, voted by his teammates. And so he brings a lot of skill. He looks the part. We'll see how he does tonight out of the gate, but if you're looking for a guy to come in as a new quarterback, he's a perfect guy to bring in, I think. And I think he'll work well with Barry Lunning.
0: Maybe John Paddock should have said, well, if you wear that number, you got to pass for 500 yards
1: yeah,
0: in a game.
1: That's
0: which,
1: right.
0: Which he did
1: yeah.
0: in his brief 15 minutes of fame. He had some key games, John Paddock did. And then on the defensive side, a new defensive coordinator, a new defensive scheme that none of us have really seen. So we're going to... Like the fans, we're going to get a good look at it tonight.
2: Yeah, Bobby Hawk has come in with this 3-3-5, and it's been the talk of the area since I got here. I'm really interested to see it. I think it's been interesting to hear the coaches and players not talk about it. Like you ask them about it, and they're very coy and don't say a lot about it. And one of the players, and I can't remember who was now when I was listening to a press conference that he did, he talked over and over about it, how aggressive it was going to be. So, and Brett Bielema talked about, well, sometimes we were in that formation ourselves before. So, I'm looking forward to seeing it and seeing how it's different. But I think the aggressiveness, I think, is what it seems to me that's like what they haven't been saying about it.
0: Well, it's a hot night, so it's going to get cooler, but cooler is a relative term at this point. It's going to cool down to 85 maybe, but so could be cramping, could be a lopsided game. Illinois is a 4-touchdown favorite. What I'm getting to, it could be a point where we'll see some different people.
1: Yeah, I would think so. That's what you hope is, you know, don't show too much.
0: Don't get anybody hurt.
1: You know, play fast, play effectively, and not a lot of turnovers, no penalties. Although you want a clean game, basically, to get through. And, you know, I think the fans will, part of the attraction tonight will be the big video board and what that looks like and what it sounds like. And I know the team practiced. I saw a couple of practices where, you know, they had it going lit up and noisy and loud and everything else to, you know, get the players used to being around it and playing with it. So, I mean, it is the biggest one in the country, you know, college football anyway. So,
0: well, it looks the part.
1: It is that big, isn't it?
0: Yeah, it's
1: 17,000 square feet. That's what that looks like.
0: You could build a good house around 17,000 square feet.
1: Yes, you could.
0: You have plenty of room.
1: Yeah.
0: Britt Miller, honorary captain.
1: Yep, that's pretty cool. And I know Lee's seen a lot of high school football. Britt Miller, of course, great high school player over in Decatur, and wound up here and going to the NFL for a little bit, made a little money, and now doing some coaching on his own over in Decatur at St. Teresa. So.
0: Well, we're off and rolling on the Illini Game Day Network pregame show. Coming up, we're going to hear from coaches Bielema, Barry Lunny, Bobby Howe. We'll also hear from the new quarterback, Caden Hauser, as well. Lauren Tate will join us along the way. We'll visit with David Crane, the UAB radio voice. We'll also have Nick Quattaro with his look around the Big Ten, Coach Q. As I mentioned, Bob Osmussen will join us. We'll have the keys to the games, and we'll have a lot of history, this day in history, with Mike Pearson all still ahead. We'll take our first time out. 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
0: The Illini Game Day Network pregame show continues from Geese Memorial Stadium in Champaign. 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Of course, this being the first game of the season, everybody's anxious to get going and see exactly what they have. That includes the coaches, of course, and the players.
7: You usually make your biggest gain from game one to game two just because you don't know so much. But brought our quarterbacks day for quarterback meeting. It was just me and the four quarterbacks. And you know, you got Dane and Michael in there for the first time, who are kind of just looking around like the level of communication that was going on with Kate and myself and Art and about, you know, game specific scenarios. And Carson saw it last year, and Carson talked about the growth of his world last year by listening to Luke run those meetings. So it's fun to see that stuff carry on. And I would tell you this, Kate, there's a lot of people ready to play this game. There's nobody more excited to play this game than Kate Hauser. So I think he's excited and ready to go out there and play against somebody from a different jersey.
8: It's been great. They've been on me. Watching the film, every step they're coaching me on. They're just critiquing me on every footwork, every drop, every step. And it's been great for my development. I feel like I've made a lot of improvement in that aspect since I got here. It just helps our development. It helps us make it second nature, so we're not thinking about it towards the end of the day. But it's been great.
0: Caden Hauser began his career at Michigan State before transferring to East Carolina, where he passed for 3,300 yards last year. Offensive coordinator Barry Lunny, now in his fifth season at Illinois, works closely with Hauser and the other Illini quarterbacks. Former quarterback Art Sitkowski and former Ball State head coach Mike New are also very much involved.
9: I think it's really good for the quarterback to have a different perspective and different feedback from different people. And really the fourth part of that is the most important part of that is Coach B. You know, Coach B's got a way that he relates to the quarterbacks, and he's helped them understand the game, and here since I've been here, he's helped them grow in his way of dealing and talking with them. But ultimately, between Art, Mike, and I, it's like we work really well together, and we kind of have really clearly defined roles and how we deal with them. And I think it's been a really, really good thing for us. And so Art brings the energy, and his daily bulldog mentality with them and recruiting and with on the field and the fundamentals and their mental focus and practice, Mike's perspective. We get to feel the trickle-down effects of that here. And Mike's made me better at seeing things through the quarterback lens. And then ultimately my lens from the play caller and the coordinator. And, man, this is how I see this scheme, and this is how I see this piecing together. And so I think it's been a good thing, and hopefully we've got our guys – in particular Caden, ready to go to play the best football he's played in his career. And that would be a lofty goal of ours because he's played some really good football before. So if we can get him to do that, you know, just with a little nugget, a little bit of technique, a little bit of encouragement on a daily basis, then that's what we're trying to do.
0: As offensive coordinator Barry Lunney, Brett Bielema has a new defensive coordinator in 2026, former Montana head coach Bobby Houck.
6: There's a lot of new faces. You know, it's always, I think it's more so than ever before in this era of college football. There's a lot of new faces out there with every team in college football, and we are no exception to that. So that's just standard operating procedure in college football in 2026. So, again, it goes to guys that have not played a lot of college football or guys that have not played a lot of football at the University of Illinois. We have to come together, be a cohesive unit, and then to be redundant, I'm going to say we need to fly around the field, we need to be aggressive, we need to be physical.
0: Illini fans will get their first look at Bobby Houck's defense here tonight at Gies Memorial Stadium. The Blazers of UAB are coached by Alex Mortensen, who finished last season as the interim coach in Birmingham. He went 2-4 in those six games. He's from the Nick Saban coaching tree.
7: You know, here you have a head coach that takes over a program that was in trouble right in the first game that he's a head coach. They beat the number 22 team, undefeated team, Memphis, in the country. It was 6-0 at the time. That head coach later got the Arkansas job. So I think for Alex, you know, just knowing his dad, they were Arkansas people, so I knew of them especially, and got to know Alex's story when he was at Alabama. But just super impressed with him as a young coach, for him to take over that program last year. I think he went 2-4 after he took over, but his offensive touch, you know, and what they've done offensively at that place since he's been there has been pretty impressive. So I think we've got a tremendous challenge, especially on the defense side of the ball, to see what they're going to come in and do.
0: That's a look at the Coach's Corner, brought to you by your local Schwab Champagne branch. We'll take a quick time out. When we come back, we'll get Tate's take. That would be Lauren Tate. In his 61st year of covering Illinois football and basketball. We'll take time out and be back with Lauren Tate. Stay with us, the Illini Game Day Network pregame show.
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0: Welcome back, everybody, to the Illini Game Day Network pregame show from Gies Memorial Stadium in Champaign. Steve Kelly, Lee Hall, and Lauren Tate joins us, the dean of the media covering Illinois football and basketball.
13: I've been called many things, Steve.
0: Well, I know.
13: But I got a question for you.
0: Yeah.
13: Do you like football?
0: I do.
13: Well, we got games Thursday through Sunday.
0: Exactly.
13: And Monday, too.
0: Yep.
13: 5 straight days of football every night. I mean, every day and night. I mean, isn't it terrific? I mean, we start out By the way, Rutgers is playing tonight. They got an early touchdown, and they're trailing 24-7 before halftime.
0: They're playing UMass.
13: UMass has got ahead of them. That's a kind of a surprise. I think Rutgers probably figured to win that. But
0: yeah, that game is at Rutgers, and it's about a minute to go before the end of the first half.
13: And that's a surprise. And of course, we got the big game Sunday between Notre Dame and Wisconsin. We got Monday games. We got SMU playing Florida State. There's just all kinds of football all week. And, you know, we don't, at Illinois at least, they got problems at LSU, but at Illinois we don't have to worry about, no more legal stuff, no more coach speak, no more. Just let's play football and we'll find out how good we are.
0: You mentioned Rutgers. Minnesota is also playing tonight. They're playing EIU.
13: Mm-hmm.
0: Panthers are 1-0 in the season already. They got a win in week zero there.

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1: Threw a 30-yard touchdown pass to Ike Owens, and Illinois won the game with a touchdown right at the end. And then they played, right after that, they played Ohio State. That was the Joe Whistler game. He gained 130 yards or something like that. Ran 33 times right in the middle of the Illinois line. Rakovich intercepted a pass right down on my left down here and ran 98 yards with the interception to save the game.
2: You know, the thing about this, Lee Hall, is that he can say all that stuff, and we can't dispute it.
1: No.
2: It's very convincing.
3: Right?
1: Well, as they say, you can look it up.
2: you can look it up, and we have.
3: I said you don't forget anything.
1: Well,
3: we forget stuff.
1: You don't forget when you're 14 years old and you're seeing your first Illinois games, you do remember them. I think everybody would agree, but there are a whole bunch of games in between I don't remember.
2: Talking to Lauren Tate, we're finally going to see some. You mentioned no court cases, no appeals. Let's not talk about all that stuff anymore.
1: No more worrying about NIL. It's all done.
2: I mean,
1: at Illinois, at least it's done. And as far as we're concerned, we're just going to play football and go from here. I don't know what's going to take place down in that Clemson LSU thing. They've got till Saturday to figure it out, I guess, but. I mean, the last I heard today was that SEC is suing Kiffin and the whole operation.
2: By the way, I was a little surprised to see that after he made the practice team, Beatty was cut by the Titans.
1: Oh, he was?
2: Yesterday, yeah.
1: Oh, I didn't see that.
2: It's kind of unusual to be signed to the practice team, and then 2 days later, he was let go.
1: Well, that's too bad.
2: So I don't know, maybe somebody will pick him up.
1: I don't suppose there's any chance he'll play here, huh?
2: Well, never say never these days.
1: I said no more legal stuff, didn't
2: well,
1: I?
2: Well, that's another story.
1: I think Josh Whitman will see that I think the roster we have is the roster we're going to play with.
2: What are you most anxious to see tonight? I don't know. I don't know if you're going to figure anything out.
1: Defensive line. I think, look, Steve, we lost five really good guys that are playing football elsewhere this year that played defensive tackles, basically. Well, Neil played nose guard, and Neil's going to be starting a nose guard for Purdue this year. We lost five good players that way. We lost Thompson to the NFL. And the players that we have were not touted, let's put it that way. I mean, Prater was a walk-on at Jacksonville State, and he'll be the nose guard. And we got Farrell, who's a senior and hasn't played very much. And, and Barna had one start last year, and that's all. So, Barna, that's our starting unit, Farrell and Prater and Barna in that 3-3-5. And we know that everybody's going to have to be, and I say everybody, several players are going to have to be hybrids in this game. In other words, you're going to have linebackers that are going to blitz. You're going to have safeties that are going to be linebackers. There's going to be a lot of movement, and I'm anxious to see that. I mean, I think everybody's anxious to see if it'll work.
3: Lauren, how concerned are you about the offensive line with one returning starter and you've got guys coming from different levels of football and just trying to get it all put together?
1: Well, I think the talent level there is much different. I think that, if you paid attention to what Bielema said, he paid for that line. He got players at guard and both and tackle and center, certainly,
3: right.
1: They're well compensated because they're really good players. Now, how quickly they mesh together, I don't know. But I think that the offensive line will be okay. I think the offense is going to be good. I think Hauser, he's really good. I think he's going to surprise everybody. He's a good quarterback. He's got all the right qualities. He gets rid of the ball quick. And he's a big, strong guy. He looks to me like a potential pro player in the strength of his arm, the quickness that he throws, and the physical nature of him. I think he looks like a drop back NFL quarterback.
2: Illinois will have its leading rusher back, Khalil Valentine, 549 yards, 4 touchdowns. The second leading rusher, only 50 yards behind him last year, was Caden Fagan. So he's playing a new position now, and it'll be fun to keep an eye on him.
1: We're all going to watch him at the tight end spot. And by the way, you know, Cole Rust is starting for Arizona now. He was here last year, and he's a better stood out as a receiving tight end. I think that's what you're going to see. With Fagan, I think that you'll see him catching some balls, and I hope they don't forget him because I know if you get the ball to him, he's going to hurt somebody.
2: Well, you and I have joked about this for years. Many times, the tight end will make a key catch in the first series, and he won't

0: We'll see him the rest of the way.
1: Well, they,
0: catching the ball.
1: They planned that first series.
0: No, I know.
1: They got him. Then they forget him. But I think that it's true that Arkin was more of a blocker than he was receiver, and I think that's understandable. They needed all the protection they could get for Luke Altmyer, and I think that he did well in that job, and he did a heck of a job running the ball against on that fake punt against Michigan that I still think turned that game around for Illinois 2 years ago.
0: I mentioned Hank Beatty. Of course, he's not here, but he had 826 receiving yards last year. A guy named Colin Dixon may take up some of that slack along with Hudson Clement.
1: Yeah, up to now, Colin Dixon's has been kind of a secret. Mm-hmm. I mean, he gets a few catches here and there, but he didn't really stand out, didn't make any what I would call game-winning plays like Pat Bryant did. And I think he'll step up this year. The one thing we find out every year is I'm talking about a lot of players here. Some will be better than they've ever been this year because this will be their opportunity, and guys get better. On every team, you have guys that stand out that didn't play the year before. This is college football. They've only got 4 years, and most of them don't play as freshmen. So, you know, when they get to be juniors and seniors, you see guys play better than they've ever played.
0: You can find a lot of examples of that, Pat Bryant being one that got off to a slow start. Devin Witherspoon on the other side of the ball. Look at him now. And Pat Bryant is the starter with the Denver Broncos. And
1: look at Juice Williams. He was a heck of a receiver. Boy, I'm still mad we didn't throw that ball to him against Michigan when we had the lead late and they were piling up at the line. And I thought, just pitch it out to him. He'll get your first down. The game's over. But they didn't do it.
0: Nope. And then ended up giving up a field goal late, and that was all she wrote there. But, Lauren, look forward to working with you this year once again. We'll be back on Illini Fellows Saturday Sports Talk to talk more about this, and I'll talk to you again in about an hour. And
1: it's a lot of fun, isn't it?
0: It is.
1: Okay.
0: Lee, appreciate your time there. Well, Lee will be back with me coming up on further segments of the show tonight. We'll take your time out here at 6:28, and this is the Illini Game Day Network pregame show.
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0: Moving up on 6:31. Illini Game Day Network pregame show. Steve Kelly with you. We've got some activity on Geese Memorial Stadium down on Zupke Field. Some of the special team players are out getting warmed up for tonight's ball game. Illinois and the Blazers of UAB, University of Alabama at Birmingham. Kind of an interesting football history there. They began football originally back in 1991. It was a club sport all the way up to that time in Birmingham. And then about 10 or 12 years ago, they dropped the program for a year or so, and then they were able to raise some money and get everything back, and they restarted again, and they're coached now by Alex Mortensen. He is a former offensive coordinator at UAB. His dad was Chris Mortensen. If you are a fan of ESPN, he was on there many, many years, the late Chris Mortensen, and worked a lot with the NFL draft and those kind of things as well. They've got a quarterback named Ryder Burton. Nine games he played last year, and we're going to learn more about these guys coming up as their play-by-play man, Chris Mortensen, rather, I'm sorry, David Crane. I don't have Chris. I know that.
3: All good.
0: David,
3: all
0: Steve
3: good.
0: Kelly, good to see
3: nice
0: you.
3: Nice to see you. Great to be here.
0: You know, welcome to town.
3: Thank you.
0: What do you think of this ballpark?
3: It is fantastic. We stayed just up the road, and which is rare. Normally you're stuck out in the Netherlands. And so it was so nice to walk down late yesterday afternoon, walk around campus a little bit, get a sneak peek of the big TV you've got in the end zone. it's a beautiful stadium, and I think the fans ought to be pumped that the 8 o'clock kick, most everybody's going to be in the shade. So it felt like Birmingham a little earlier today. It's going to be a little bit nicer at kickoff.
0: I was telling somebody that probably this weather is not strange to you guys practicing in this kind of weather.
3: It's not, and glad we could at least bring our weather up on the road with us.
0: I was talking a little bit about the history of the football program there, but take us back to when it was still a club sport, and then I think that was 1991, is that
3: yeah.
0: right? Then it became a sport, and then
3: it followed, I guess, what you would say the normal trajectory in those days. It was a club sport. It was D3, D2, and then jumped up to Division I. And Watson Brown was the head coach during the majority of those transitions, and built the program and turned it into a program that could compete nationally. A situation where you'd have to go play a lot of buy games and money games and won a couple of those and scared the daylights out of some other people who were going to hand them a check at the end of the day, and then got them to a bowl game. And so, you know, it was not an easy process, but built it. And I arrived at UAB in 2007, Neil Calloway's first year as head coach. And Coach Calloway, I thought, did a good job. Again, we could talk for hours about all of the forces at work that have helped and at times hurt UAB athletics, and in particular UAB football. But competing in a state against Alabama and Auburn is not easy. But I do have to mention, we do have one connection, not to draw a reaction one way or the other, but Garrick McGee was the UAB head coach for two seasons. Garrick left. Bill Clark came in. The program had just been a disaster, and Bill goes 6-6 in his first year, wins the last game to get bowl eligible. 2 days later, the president announces they are shuttering football, shut down the program. And so everybody was it was a bizarre sight seeing assistant coaches from other schools basically outside my office interviewing players, poaching them to their teams.
0: Wow.
3: Since UAB didn't have a team anymore. Anyway, 6 months later, money had been raised. They decided to bring football back. They took 2 years off. Coach Clark stuck around and immediately had it competitive, won a couple of Conference USA championships, made the transition to the American Conference. Trent Dilfer had been the coach the last 3 years. Didn't go well. Alex Mortensen took over as the interim late last season, did a fine job, I thought, beating Memphis in one of the more enjoyable games I've been a part of in a while, and then winning at Tulsa, which doesn't sound great except the fact that was the first road win in 3 years. He gets the job, and now that's where we are today, and I think I'm curious, like all the Blazer fans are, probably Illinois folks are as well, to see exactly what an Alex Mortensen team is going to look like this year.
0: We'll let you go with this, but what can the fans look for tonight? What does UAB have to do to stay in this ballgame?
3: I think they have got to take care of the football, number one, and see if they can force some turnovers. The defense has really been the problem the last 3 years, and can UAB's lines hold up against a Big Ten offensive and defensive line? If they can hold up not turn it over, and maybe let that defense force a turnover, get a takeaway, which was so rare last year. I think UAB can certainly hang around in this ball game, but there's so many question marks on both sides. There aren't many coaches that know exactly what they've got these days,
0: especially going
3: into game one.
0: Right. David, appreciate your time, and enjoy your short stay, and have a good broadcast.
3: Absolutely. My pleasure.
0: You bet. David Crane, the voice of the Blazers of UAB. We need to take a quick break. We'll be back with more. Bob Osmussen from the News Gazette will join us as we continue on the Illini Game Day Network pregame show.
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0: Welcome back to our pregame coverage from Geese Memorial Stadium in Champaign. This is Steve Keller. We're going to take a look around the Big Ten. Coach Q joining us once again this year, Nick Quattaro. Here's his report around the Big Ten.
10: Hello, everyone. Let's take a peek at some other Big Ten action going on this weekend. As we speak, Rutgers is playing host to UMass. The Scarlet Knights are working with a retooled defensive staff, and the offense, a new quarterback, Boston College transfer Dylan Lonergan. Rutgers should be able to get themselves off to a good start. UMass, a struggling Group of Six team, is a 29-point underdog in New Jersey. You can tune in to BTN right now to check them out. Also tonight, while the Illini are tingling with the Blazers, Minnesota welcomes Eastern Illinois. The Gophers return a talented young quarterback in Drake Lindsey, who proved himself last year as a true freshman. Coach P.J. Fleck may not challenge for the upper echelon of the new Big Ten, but he'll always put a consistent competitive team on the field. In this case, the Gophers have way too much firepower for the Panthers, as they are 43-point favorites. The game is available on Peacock at 7 p.m. With the stretched-out weekend of games, maybe one of the more interesting ones is Michigan State hosting Toledo on Friday night. Chicago native and former Northwestern head coach Pat Fitzgerald returns to the sidelines as he leads the Spartans against typically one of the top teams in the MAC. Vegas oddsmakers believe that this will be a tough one. A rebuilding MSU is just a 10.5-point favorite against the Rockets. Toledo at Michigan State is on FS1 at 7 p.m. Friday. Then, due to no NFL games, an unusual Sunday night game has Notre Dame and Wisconsin at Lambeau Field. Led by a loaded defense, many college football experts say Notre Dame can win the national title. Wisconsin, with a revamped roster, is trying to continue their rebound and work their way back up the Big Ten ladder as this season plays out. It'll be a tough one in this opener. Notre Dame is a strong 3-TD favorite, and that game kicks off Sunday night at 6:30 on NBC. 12 other conference teams will kick off throughout the day and night on Saturday. So here we go, everybody. Buckle up and enjoy it. I'm Coach Q, Nick Quartaro.
0: We'll take a break, and we'll be back with more coming up. Stay with us as we continue on the Illini Game Day Network pregame show from Gies Memorial Stadium.
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0: Moving up on 6:44, Fighting Illini game day. Season opener tonight, Illinois and UAB. Steve Kelly and Lee Hall. Ed Bond is our engineer. Evan Kahn working with us as well in the game day headquarters. Bob Osmussen is here for the beat report.
19: Wow.
0: You've been on the beat for a while, haven't you?
19: 38 years, I believe, is the correct number. Not the same as Lauren. Lauren's been here 20 more than me, authority, whatever. But yeah, I've been here a while.
0: And finally, we're down to a point where we're within 90 minutes or so of actually seeing some football.
19: Right, that'd be fine, because a lot of stretching. I've watched a lot of stretching this fall. Not much else, but I'm curious what it's going to look like.
0: They're a good stretching bunch.
19: They're excellent. They're probably a top 25 stretching team, according to what I've seen to this point.
0: What are you looking forward to finding out tonight most?
19: Well, I think I have no doubt that Caden is going to be a good quarterback. I think they're all I hear of is good about him. The bigger question for me is on the defensive side. How is Bobby Houck adapt to the Big Ten, which this is not? How does he adapt to the higher level? He was at the FCS. This is not the same. But if he does what he's been able to do at the lower level here, it could be something special for Illinois, which I would think was the whole idea for Bielema. Get a guy in here to change things up, and they're doing that.
20: Why do you think that was important for them to do that? To change up the defense.
19: I think he was worried about it being stale. I think he was worried about their defense being predictable in the Big Ten. And that you play the same teams, although now with 18 teams, you don't play all the same teams. But I think having that same monotony of those teams, I think he wants to have a fresh look for everybody, make it harder for when you play Minnesota or Iowa for them to prepare for a lot. I think that will be the case.
20: Yeah, he said people weren't preparing for our defense.
19: Right, and that's not good.
20: Right.
19: And if you look at the great players that have come out here last 4 or 5 years, you would think that would have been the case. You would think,
20: sure,
19: you got to think about Devin Witherspoon or Johnny Newton or whatever, but you don't have that. So you got to fix the scheme side here, and that's what they're doing.
0: Well, one thing that we know for sure, that the foundation of this program is in as good a shape now than it's ever been.
19: I wrote that today. It's unbelievable how much better it is now as opposed to 7 years ago. It's just crazy how much stability Brett Bielema brought in. And I think Josh Whitman sought this kind of guy out. I think his first hire, let's admit it, it was a fail. Lovey was not ready to be here, didn't want to be here. But he found the guy that wanted to be here and could make it work and make it be consistent, which has always been the problem. My 30 years here, there's never been this year in, year out success. I think that's what they want to get to. And there's no reason, I've said this 100 times, no reason Illinois can't win every year. There's no reason at all.
0: That's the Beat Report with Bob Osmussen. We're going to rotate Bob and Scott Ritchie as we move along the season. We look forward to it.
19: Thanks, Steve. Thanks, Lee.
1: Thanks, Bob.
0: To take a break here, when we come back, we'll take a look at the keys to the game. Lee Hall, yours truly, and Evan Kahn will talk that over when we continue on the Illini Game Day Network pregame show right here at Geese Memorial Stadium.
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0: Welcome back to our pregame coverage at Geese Memorial Stadium. Steve Kelly, Lee Hall, Evan Kahn with us. 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My key to the game, don't get anybody hurt in this opening game and see if you get some other guys in the contest, Lee.
20: Sure. I just want to see how this new offensive line plays together. You got Jake Renfro, you got Micah Matalo. I mean, a couple of very talented guys meshing together, and just how well they play together here tonight, just step one.
0: Evan Kahn, of course, working in the post-game call-in show with scores and highlights and opinions about the ball game. What are your opinions on this one?
26: Yeah, stay hydrated. Labor Day isn't till Monday. It's still summer. It's going to be hot. So don't cramp. Stay healthy and get through this one.
0: All right, Evan, we'll listen for you after the ball game. Those have been the keys to the game, brought to you by Hickory Point Bank. When we come back after this break, it'll be time for This Day in Illini History with Illinois historian Mike Pearson. That's coming up next as we continue on the Illini Game Day Network pregame show.
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3: Everybody, it's Thursday, September 3rd, and this is the season opening edition of This Day in Illini Football History. Tonight's opponent is the Blazers from the University of Alabama, Birmingham, a club that won only 4 of its 12 games a year ago. On the other side, Illinois football is riding a wave of success, having captured 9 victories in back-to-back seasons for the first time in program history. Its 19-7 record during that span under Coach Brett Bielema is 4th best among Big Ten teams and includes bowl game wins over Southeastern Conference teams. Yes, the Illini come into the 2026 campaign without a bunch of players who have either graduated or who now wear professional uniforms, including quarterback Luke Altmaier and graduated lineman Gabe Akas. But there are several key members from the 2025 team who will be back, including running backs Khalil Valentine and Aiden Loffrey, and receivers Colin Dixon and Hudson Clement. Former Michigan State signal caller Caden Hauser will start at quarterback. Illinois' top defensive players include Matthew Bailey, Xavier Scott, and Juice Clark. Last season's opener against Western Illinois was a full-blown rout. Here are a few of Brian Barnhart's highlights from a 52-3 Illini victory.
4: The Illini with 6:57 to go first quarter, methodically moving from their own 40. They are first and goal at the 3-yard line. Fagan is the back in the pistol look. Snap back to Altmaier. Looks to throw to the end zone. It is caught. Touchdown, Tanner Arkin. First touchdown of the year. Altmaier to Tanner Arkin, and that looked pretty easy all the way down the field. Here's the punt coming up here by Drogemuller. Inside his own 5. Nice high kick. Beatty racing back. Beatty will return it. 30. Running right. Here he goes. 35-40. 45-50. 40. 30. 20. 10. 5. To the goal line. Across to the west, runs into a traffic jam and bolted through and dives across the goal line with men hanging all over him. Here's the snap back, low snap picked up, handoff, Loffrey, here he goes. He is free, 30, 20, 10, touchdown. Touchdown, Illinois. 57 yards and a streak into the night. The Illini with 441 yards of offense. They take a knee here. That should just about do it. And the Illini basically just take care of business. Did what they had to do. Victory, Illinois. The fireworks go off. Crowd of over 56,000 to watch it tonight in the season opener of 2025. And the Illini win it 52-3 over Western Illinois.
5: Okay, our show is called This Day in Illini Football History. So let's recall a few of the games that have been played on September 3rd. On this date in 2005, Ron Zook's Illini coaching debut at Rutgers was a success, with Illinois rallying from a 20-point deficit to beat the Scarlet Knights in overtime 33-30. Pierre Thomas's 2-yard run for a touchdown in OT was the difference. On September 3rd, 2011, the Illini defeated Arkansas State in the season opener 33-15. Quarterback Nathan Shielhouse passed for 267 yards and 2 touchdowns, including a 72-yard scoring toss to A.J. Jenkins. Exactly 5 years later, on September 3rd, 2016, Coach Lovie Smith made his Illini debut, leading Illinois past Murray State 52-3. Wes Lunt had 3 touchdown passes, including 2 to Malik Turner. Defensively, the Illini held the Racers to minus 10 rushing yards. If you love Illini history, we invite you to follow us on X at Illini Legends, on Facebook at Sports Legends Lists and Lore, or on LinkedIn for daily tidbits of trivia and birthdays. We'll talk to you next in 9 days when the Duke Blue Devils come to Memorial Stadium. Thanks for listening.
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